0: Ashcraft from the belt. Now the 0-2 off the inside corner with that cutter. It's a one ball, two strike count.
1: Mentioned that Hamilton went to the University of Texas, played baseball for the Longhorns.

0: This is turning into a nightmare of a road trip. Johnson, home with the 1-1. That's in there for strike at the knees. Reds coming into this game had been outscored 43-6. You can do the math if you want. One ball and two strikes here on Pratt. Johnson pausing at the belt. Delivers the 1-2 pitch to Pratt. And a swing and a chopper by the mound. Into field it is Brito, and he'll flip it over to first in time to get the out. But 10 come to the plate for the Brewers as they bat around in the fifth inning and score 5. It's 13-5 Milwaukee at the end of 5 on the Reds Radio Network.
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5: Well, the Brewers will go to the bullpen, and they will bring in a left-hander, D.L. Hall. 27-year-old left-hander. He was acquired from Baltimore along with Joey Ortiz in that deal that sent Corbin Burns that way back in 2024. He's in the ballgame here in the bottom of the sixth.
0: 13-5 in favor of the Brewers. Top of the sixth.
5: Top of six.
0: Pitch is in there for a strike. Yeah, close enough. 0-1. Eugenio Suarez. Hall throws. Suarez takes at the knees. 0-2. Suarez has been on and scored both times. Drove himself home with a home run in the second inning, then walked and scored in the fourth. 0-2. And Suarez pops it into the air. Short right. Coming on is Frelick. He'll get there to make the catch. One gone in the sixth inning, and now J.J. Blade hits. Blade doubled home Suarez all the way from first base back in the fourth. Pitch to him. Takes a strike on the inside corner. It's nothing and one now on J.J. Blade. 1-for-2. That was a left-on-left double. He's got another left-hander he's facing here. The 0-1. Ground ball rolled to first, handled by the first baseman Bowers. They'll take it to the bag, three unassisted for the out, two away. And it brings up Juan Brito.
5: Just go back for a minute and think about the Brewers making that trade. They had one of the best pitchers in all of baseball in Corbin Burns and decided to trade him in February of 2024. Really a franchise-changing deal,
0: right?
5: There's no guarantee that the players you get back are going to be any good. Well, they turned out to be pretty good. They got Joey Ortiz and D.L. Hall. Hall, very valuable out of their bullpen. Ortiz, one of the best defensive players you're going to see in all of baseball.
0: Juan Brito takes outside, 1-0. And to be honest, Burns really hadn't been quite the same guy since he left here.
5: You're right.
0: The 1-0 pitch to Brito. Down and in. And, you know, the same is true when they dealt Josh Hader.
5: Mm-hmm.
0: I mean, that guy was an untouchable closer. And he's had some stretches where he has been really, really good. But he's also not been nearly as consistent as he was. I mean, he was as automatic as it got when he was in a Brewer uniform.
5: You're right. And then he had a couple of years where he wasn't. But this year, he's really turned it around. He is one of the best relievers in the league. In fact, I think the batting average against is setting a major league record this year.
0: 2-1, ground ball up the middle. Diving the shortstop, Pratt. He can't get it. That's going to go trickling into left center field for a hit. And Juan Brito is aboard with a two-out single. Well, he was too good of a pitcher not to figure it out.
5: Yeah.
0: Of course, you kind of wonder sometimes, too, especially with a guy like Hader. Did that trade impact him? Did it affect him in some way?
5: So you really, you know, there are a lot of teams out there that say, well, we want to do it like the Tampa Bay Rays. We want to do it like the Brewers. Well, the Brewers make some trades and they take some big chances.
0: Yeah, they do. Hector Rodriguez takes a little bit too high on a fastball upstairs. The count is 1-0.
5: Comes down to accurate player evaluation. Both your guys and the other guys.
0: Right. And you can't be afraid to upset some people. 1-0 pitch is fouled away to the left side. I would imagine that the Brewers fan base will forgive him for dealing both Burns and Josh Hader if they go out and win a World Series. They've probably already forgiven him. The 40,000 that they've got and another crowd here tonight would indicate that they are probably well forgiven. Breaking ball down and away. Two balls and a strike on Hector Rodriguez. The lefty from the belt deals the 2-1. And Rodriguez lifts it in the air to right. Playable for Frelick. He's under it. He'll make the catch, and the side is retired. That does it for the Reds in the sixth. We head to the bottom of the sixth inning, 13-5. Brewers lead the Reds on the Reds Radio Network.
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0: It is a Wolvers mustard pitching change as we go to the bottom of the seventh inning. Brewers lead is 13-5. It'll be TJ Antone, 32-year-old right-hander, coming into the ballgame. Antone, this is game number 51. Little did he know when he tried to make the team out of spring training, he'd be out there that often. That one's on the ground, backhanded by Ellie across the infield, and one down in the inning. That was Jake Bowers. Antone's got a little bit of a scoreless streak going. Got a five-game scoreless streak covering 4 2/3 innings. Of course, this year, career highs in appearances, innings, strikeouts. And a left-handed hitting Christian Yelich takes it outside, ball one. It'll be Yelich and then William Contreras. Swung on and fouled off, and 1-1 now to Christian Yelich. Yelich a little bit better at night tonight. He was 0-for-4 last night. Got a couple of base hits. He has driven one in. He has scored twice. Of course, the Brewers have 14 hits. Reds have 7. And the pitch misses inside. That's a ball. Two balls and a strike to Christian Yelich.
1: What do you suppose the boys are thinking in the bullpen on a night like tonight?
0: We're sure glad that bullpen phone not working. Swung on and lofted into left field. Playable. J.J. Blade almost in his tracks. We'll put it away, and they're two out in the inning.
1: Yeah, I kept calling out there. Did you guys unplug the phone? No, not us. Didn't unplug it. Cut the line.
0: Well, they needed the phone to work tonight because it was a short outing for Brady Singer. And now on the first pitch, William Contreras will bounce it right back to the pitcher, TJ Antone, in a 1-2-3 inning. Back-to-back 1-2-3 innings for the Reds bullpen. It is 13-5. Brewers are in control of this one right now. We're coming back with this and Tommy with the play-by-play on the Reds Radio Network.
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0: Reds on the wrong side of the 13-9 final tonight here at American Family Field. The Reds did rally late, but the rallies came up short. Here's a look at the totals for Milwaukee. 13 runs, 14 hits, no errors, and 7 left for the Reds. 9 runs, 14 hits, an error, and 6 left. Winning pitchers, Chad Patrick, 9-4. Brady Singer drops to 6-14 with the loss. This game was played in 2 hours, 58 minutes, 41,167 looking on tonight in Milwaukee. Reds and Brewers wrap up the series tomorrow. More on that after this on the Reds Radio Network.
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0: 13-9, Brewers over the Reds tonight at American Family Field in Milwaukee. Series will wrap up tomorrow. Reds are trying to salvage not only the finale of this series, but also of the road trip. The Reds will have right-hander Chase Burns on the mound tomorrow afternoon. 15-3 with a 2.73 ERA. The Brewers have yet to announce their intentions on who they want to start. First pitch, though, is set for 2:10. We'll be on the air at 1:40 with the Reds pregame show across the network. That's all for us for tonight. Thanks for listening. For Chris Welsh, our on-site engineer Glenn Bowen, our studio producer back in our network headquarters, Joe Waddell. This is Tommy Thrall saying good night from American Family Field in Milwaukee, and we'll talk to you again tomorrow afternoon right here on the Reds Radio Network. Good night.
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8: The Brewers Brewers homered three times off Brady Singer, the big blow being a William Contreras three-run homer that broke a 5-5 tie, and Milwaukee goes on to beat Cincinnati tonight 13-9. And this is the Cincinnati Children's postgame show. I'm Dave Armbruster. Singer gave up a pair of two-run homers to Bryce Terang and Garrett Mitchell in the bottom of the first. Both came after Singer walked the previous batter. He then walked Jake Bowers with two outs and none on in the fourth. He gave up a base hit after that, and that set up the Contreras home run. Graham Ashcraft had his problems. He gave up five more runs on six hits in the fifth inning. The Reds' first run came on a home run, number 23 for A. Eugenio Suarez in the second. Ellie De La Cruz doubled home a run in the third. J.J. Bleday doubled home a run in the fourth. And that was followed by a Juan Brito two-run homer that tied the ballgame at that time. Cincinnati scored four more times in the eighth. Brito drove home one of those runs, his third hit of the game. The Reds are now 0-5 on this current six-game road trip and have been outscored 56-15. Coming up, we'll check scores around Major League Baseball, highlights, of course, from this game. But up first, we check back in with Tommy and Chris. 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
3: 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You're listening to the Cincinnati Children's Post Game Show. I'm Dave Armbruster. Let's get final thoughts on this game from the two guys who called it, Tommy Throw and Chris Welsh.
4: Thanks, Jed. Well, Chris, another tough ball game for the Reds, and it's another game where the Reds just could not stymie these Brewer bats. I mean, they just continue to get it done and bludgeon Reds pitching.
5: You know, you don't see it very often, Tommy, but this is the second night in a row where Reds pitcher gave up 8 runs in just a few innings. I mean, it was 4 innings tonight for Brady Singer. It was 2 innings last night for Andrew Abbott. I mean, that's getting off to a really rough start. You dig a hole for your offense to get out of. This is not really the type of offense that has been able to do that all year long, and it's just really tough to play catch-up with this Brewer team.
4: It's as deflating of a stretch as you could find. I mean, it's a demoralizing stretch that this Reds team is on right now. I don't think there's any way around that. That being said, the one positive you can say, I guess, about the Reds tonight is that they kept fighting back. Juan Brito, big home run. The Reds had tied it at 5 at one point when it looked like, again, the Brewers were going to run away with it. So they didn't roll over and quit in this game either.
5: I think that's important. I mean, number one, you're taking all these at-bats and these ground balls and the work that you do every day. You do it for your teammates, number one. Then you do it for yourself, and then you do it because you're a professional. And you roll it all into one, and if you continue to play like that, you're going to win your share of ball games. But I think that everybody that saw the schedule at the very beginning of the year, realizing that they were going to have to play the Los Angeles Dodgers 7 times in 10 days, you're going to finish with the Brewers, you got the Atlanta Braves on the schedule. These are teams that have something to play for, and there's a reason why they're at the top of the standings, and I think the Reds found that out here in this series.
4: 13-9, Brewers over the Reds tonight in Milwaukee, Ed.
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3: You're listening to the Cincinnati Children's Post Game Show. I'm Dave Armbruster. Brewers over the Reds tonight, 13-9, the final score. Time to take a look at some other scores around Major League Baseball, brought to you by Starfire Automotive and Heavy Duty Lubricants and the Starfire Bullpen. We start in American League Cities, where the Tigers knocked off the Rockies, 11-7, the final score. The Mets put it on the Yankees today, 12-2, the final score. The Mets hit six home runs off Yankee pitching. The biggest blast came off the bat of Francisco Lindor.
9: And Lindor unloads one to right field. Ramos can only take a look. That ball sails out of here. A grand slam for Francisco Lindor. On the fifth anniversary of his three home run game against the Yankees, he's got a pair today, including a grand slam that breaks this game open. It's now 11-2 in the eighth.
3: And that's the call on Mets TV. The Blue Jays beat the Orioles tonight 7-3. Their playoff hopes kind of hanging there on the thread. They're a game under 500 at 74-75. The Red Sox beat the Royals 5-1. Willier Abreu broke a 1-1 tie in the sixth.
10: High drive center field. That's way back there. Carrying. It's going to be off the wall. That's going to score two. Gasper is in. Rutschman is in. Abreu way back toward the triangle to make it 3-1.
3: And that's the call on Red Sox TV. The Twins over the Guardians tonight 4-3. The Rays beat the Astros 3-2. They win game number 89, Tampa Bay does, and Ian Seymour struck out 10 for the Rays in that game. Top of the third inning, the Mariners have a 5-0 lead over the Sacramento A's. Looking at the standings in the American League, the Rays, they have clinched a playoff spot, but they still are trying to win the Eastern Division. They have a 4-game lead over the Yankees and an 8.5-game lead over Boston. The other two divisions is anybody's call. The White Sox lead the Guardians in the Central Division by just a game, but they've lost four in a row and they're losing tonight. The Guardians are just 5-5 in their last 10 games. In the West, the Astros have a 2.5 game lead over the Texas Rangers, but the Astros have lost two in a row. The Rangers have lost three straight games. If the season ended today in the American League, the wild card teams look like this in the American League. It would be the Yankees, Boston Red Sox, and Cleveland Guardians. When we return, scores from National League cities. 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

0: listening to the Cincinnati Children's Post Game Show. Reds fall to the Brewers tonight, 13-9 in Milwaukee. Continuing with scores now from National League cities, the Cubbies won game number 83 as they knocked off the Pirates tonight 4-3. Cubs reliever Ryan Rolison got the win for Chicago. He is now 9-1 on the season out of the bullpen. Nationals knock off the Angels in 10, 6-5 the final score. Padres over the Giants 7-6. They win game number 80. Marlins beat the Dodgers tonight 4-3. In Atlanta, the Braves just beat up on the Phillies 12-1. Atlanta broke this game wide open in the fourth when they scored eight times. Mauricio Dubon broke a 1-1 tie in that inning.
1: Ground ball, it is through. What is it? Here comes Harris. It is 3-1 Atlanta. Doobie delivers.
0: And that's the call on Braves TV. A couple of games still in progress right now. The Cardinals have a 5-4 lead over the White Sox. That game in the bottom of the eighth inning. In the top of the eighth, the D-backs trail the Rangers 6-2 in downtown Phoenix. Looking at the standings now, in the National League, your division leaders are the Brewers by a big margin, 9.5 game lead over the Cubs. They have 93 wins now. It's the Braves leading the East with a 5-game lead over Philadelphia. The Dodgers have a 10-game lead over the Padres. If the season ended right now, the three wild card teams in the National League would be the Cubs, the Phillies, and the San Diego Padres, with the D-backs a game behind. When we return, highlights from tonight's Reds loss to the Brewers. They fall 13-9, and you are listening to the Cincinnati Children's Postgame Show on the Reds Radio Network.
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1: 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President Trump's in Ireland this weekend for talks with Irish leaders.
2: Ranging on a variety of issues from trade tensions to the conflict with Iran, Gaza, as well as Ireland's neutrality in a lot of these conflicts.
1: Fox's Alex Hogan in Dublin. The president also attending a major golf tournament at one of his resorts. Thousands of anti-Trump protesters are also there. U.S. Senate races in Texas and Michigan could well determine which party controls the Senate after the midterms. Republican Senator Tim Scott making the pitch.
3: 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They're trying to change the very DNA of our country.
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5: Don't get me wrong. If you're on Ozempic, I think it's amazing. You know, it's like a modern marvel of medicine that we can even do that. You know, you used to have like, discipline. Now you can just inject the personality of somebody with discipline right into your stomach. To start the day. I think I want cake for breakfast. No, I don't. I'm gonna go for a run. I may never eat again. Let's go! Yeah, just change who you are for a few hours. I'm sure that won't have any side effects. It's fine. I might take it just for the side effects. I need them. Just for my financial plan, to be honest with you. I need these commercials that are coming out in like 10 years for all that we're doing now. Did you take Ozempic between 2024 and 2027? You may be entitled to financial compensation. Dude, I've always wanted to be entitled to financial compensation for something moderate to severe. That's been a goal for a long time.
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5: Partly cloudy here for the overnight, 69 for the low, then some sunshine by Sunday afternoon, tomorrow's high 89. Clear skies and 64 for Sunday night, sunny, 86 on Monday, sunny 91 on Tuesday, sunny 91 Wednesday.

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2: Also, Apple, if you're still listening, could you put little arms and legs on my phone so the next time I drop it between the car seats, it can crawl back out to me? Understand how we're at a point with technology that cars can drive themselves. We are living in the future, but they still all come with that gap like it's on purpose. Big enough for your phone, too small for your hand. You ever tried retrieving anything? It's scary. Like, I don't know. I've seen regular chairs, but car seats, they're made out of like knives and stuff. Ford is like, you drop your phone, you're gonna earn it back. You ever dropped your phone down there when you were really relying on it? Like for directions? You immediately transform into that. You know that character in movies who they haven't prayed since they were a child? You're just like, hey Siri, I don't know if you can hear me. But if you're there, I really need you right now. I don't know where I'm going. Sorry about a couple of things I said to you.
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3: Some sunshine by Sunday afternoon. The high later today of 89, then clear skies and 64 for your Sunday night. Sunny 86 on Monday, sunny 91 on Tuesday, sunny about 91 again on Wednesday.

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1: I'm Chris DeMayo. President Trump continues his weekend trip to Ireland Sunday. It involves a little R&R.
2: Day two of the weekend trip involves the sport of golf. The president waking up at his Dunburg resort where the Irish Open Golf Tournament is currently being played. There are rumors the president himself will present the winner's trophy.
1: Fox's Jonathan Savage. The top two seeds battling out in the women's U.S. Open final on Saturday.
3: World number one Aryna Sabalenka was looking to become the third woman ever to win three straight U.S. Open titles. It was not to be. Elena Rybakina dethroned Sabalenka 6-4, 5-7, 6-2 for her third career Grand Slam title.
1: Fox's Tim McMaster. A plane carrying Wisconsin Congressman Tom Tiffany making an emergency landing in Lake Wausau after losing power Saturday night. Tiffany and the pilot with minor injuries. 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
5: The creepiest cheer is Arkansas. Nobody told me about this. I went to an Arkansas game, and at one point, 80,000 people stood up and go, woo! Big silly! Woo! Razorback, the cheer lasts longer than the game. Right? Like, and it's creepy. Like, I mean, it's effective. I think it's very effective. Because let's say you're playing football. You look up and you see 80,000 dead-eyed hillbillies going, like, oh, no. They're going to kill us. And I know Kentucky, you guys, you know, C-A-T-S. You're just bragging that you know how to spell that word. We know the stereotypes about Kentucky and education. We just want to let you know we can spell our mascot. Yeah, but aren't you the Wildcats? Let's not get crazy. I shouldn't talk. I went to Missouri. We say M-I-Z.
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3: Sunshine by Sunday afternoon, the high later today of 89, then clear skies and 64 for your Sunday night. Sunny 86 on Monday, sunny 91 on Tuesday, sunny about 91 again on Wednesday.

0: what matters. This is beyond X's and O's. This is the difference mutual respect makes. This is what character looks like. This is what defines us in Kentucky. This is sportsmanship. School sports, it's not the outcome that matters most, but the way the games are played. This message presented by the Kentucky High School Athletic Association and the Kentucky High School Athletic Directors Association.
1: Fox News, I'm Deborah Valentine. President Trump's expected to wrap up his two-day visit to Ireland today. More from Fox's Jonathan Savage in our London bureau.
2: The president waking up at his Dunburg resort where the Irish Open Golf Tournament is currently being played. There are rumors the president himself will present the winner's trophy.
1: On Saturday, President Trump met with Ireland head of government Michael Martin and President Catherine Connolly. Wisconsin Republican gubernatorial candidate Tom Tiffany posting to X that the small plane he was a passenger on made an emergency water landing in Lake Washoe Saturday night. The congressman said he and the pilot suffered minor injuries after the four-seat Bonanza lost power. Indonesian rescuers searching for a passenger ship carrying more than 240 people in the Java Sea. 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
4: I was exercising today, and there was a man on the machine next to me listening to a Discman. Today. This happened today. I didn't recognize it initially. 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Much, much bigger. I thought he was listening to a pizza. Huge. Don't get me wrong, I had a Discman. This is how long ago I got my Discman. I paid $188. I could go over to Rite Aid right now with $188 and bring back a Discman for everyone in this room. 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All the best features. Bass boost? You betcha. You bet it had bass boost. If at any time you thought to yourself, is that all the bass? Boost. Oh, false alarm, everyone. Plenty more bass where that bass came from. Anti-shock, indispensable. Get the anti-shock, because if you were strong enough to jog while carrying this manhole cover, this Olympic discus, then the disc would not skip for the minute the batteries lasted while in anti-shock mode. It was pivotal. The sweetest feature on the Discman, though, the must-get the shuffle. Get the shuffle. You do not know what in the Sam Hill is coming up next when you hit shuffle on a disc. Every time a song ends, cliffhanger. Which one of these 10 songs?
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3: Some sunshine by Sunday afternoon, the high later today of 89, then clear skies and 64 for your Sunday night. Sunny 86 on Monday, sunny 91 on Tuesday, sunny about 91 again on Wednesday.

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2: I'm Chris DeMayo. President Trump continues his weekend trip to Ireland today.
3: Day two of the weekend trip involves the sport of golf. The president waking up at his Dunburg resort, where the Irish Open Golf Tournament is currently being played. There are rumors the president himself will present the winner's trophy.
2: Fox's Jonathan Savage. Police say a trespasser tried to enter the home of former Vice President Kamala Harris on Friday night. The woman contacted Harris's security.
4: After being told she couldn't stay, she returned again, prompting a call to police about a possible trespasser. Police took a report at the scene. TMZ reported the woman was not arrested or cited.
2: Fox's Deborah Valentine. Harris and her husband were not home. A plane carrying Wisconsin Congressman Tom Tiffany making an emergency landing in Lake Wausau. Tiffany and the pilot sustaining minor injuries. 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
2: You ever eat too many McDonald's fries? 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There's never enough of them. There's always that moment when you're eating McDonald's fries where you're like, what happened? Where'd they go? Then you start scrounging for the fry crumbs. You're like, oh, that's just a piece of paper from the straw. Sometimes there's a loose fry in the bag. You know, the bonus fry? It's like Jesus is up in heaven. Give him an extra fry. He'll pay it forward.
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3: Sunshine by Sunday afternoon, a high later today of 89, then clear skies and 64 for your Sunday night. Sunny 86 on Monday, sunny 91 on Tuesday, sunny about 91 again on Wednesday.

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1: Fox News, I'm Deborah Valentine. Wisconsin Republican gubernatorial candidate Tom Tiffany posting to X that the small plane he was a passenger on made an emergency water landing in Lake Washoe Saturday night after the plane lost power.
2: He says the aircraft lost power as it was preparing to land at Wausau Downtown Airport, forcing the emergency landing.
1: Fox's Claudia Cowan. Indonesian rescuers say about 140 passengers are missing. At least 102 have been rescued after a ferry carrying more than 240 people overturned in the Java Sea. President Trump wrapping up his two-day visit to Ireland today. He met with political and business leaders Saturday.
3: I'm pleased to say that Ireland is now the sixth largest source of foreign direct investment in the United States, with nearly $392 billion invested in 2025.
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2: I like mayonnaise to the degree that it had to come into a New Year's resolution. It was a New Year's resolution that I could not order extra mayonnaise on my sandwiches. I could order mayonnaise, but I couldn't use the word extra. And I found out very quickly, I wasn't getting enough mayonnaise. But I didn't want to break my resolution, so here's how I would order lunch. Hi, I would like a turkey sandwich with Swiss cheese, lettuce, and mayonnaise. You hear what I'm saying here? I want mayonnaise. Capital M-A-Y. And the rest of the letters that are necessary for mayonnaise.
1: 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Laugh it off. Laughs on break.

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3: Some sunshine by Sunday afternoon. The high later today of 89, then clear skies and 64 for your Sunday night. Sunny 86 on Monday, sunny 91 on Tuesday, sunny about 91 again on Wednesday.

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1: Welcome to Kentucky Focus. I'm Scott Fitzgerald. What does it really take to make a Kentucky school a safe place to learn? And what happens when an organization serving students across the Commonwealth reaches a milestone that impacts more than a million families? Well, they're two very different topics, but they both come back to one thing, helping Kentucky families and communities thrive. Coming up this week, we'll take a look at what schools, parents, and students and communities can do to strengthen school safety. And we'll also take a look at some remarkable numbers coming out of the Kentucky Lottery and where that money is going across the Commonwealth. I'm Scott Fitzgerald. This is Kentucky Focus.
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1: Kentucky Focus. I'm Scott Fitzgerald. Today we're talking about school safety and an initiative designed to get the entire school community involved. Kentucky Safe Schools Week is coming up September 14th through the 18th, and this year's theme is Strong Roots, Safe Schools. The Kentucky Center for School Safety says creating a safe school environment takes more than security measures. It takes students, educators, and parents, and of course the entire community working together and being proactive. And here to talk to us more about this year's campaign and what schools can do to participate and why that community involvement matters is Patricia Greer. She is Patricia Greer. She's a Resource Center Director with the Kentucky Center for School Safety. Patricia, thanks so much for joining us.
8: Well, thank you for having me, Scott.
1: Absolutely. All right, Patricia, let's start with this year's theme, Strong Roots, Safe Schools. What does that mean to you, and what message do you want Kentucky schools and families to take from it?
8: The object lesson about strong roots are the practices that we have in Kentucky that we have established are really important. We don't need to get complacent with them and just compliant. We need to be committed to those best practices and even statutes that we have in place because they are the foundation of building that safe school community.
1: Right on. Again, we are talking with Patricia Greer. She is the Resource Center Director with the Kentucky Center for School Safety. We're talking about Kentucky Safe School Week coming up September 14th through the 18th. And Patricia, when we talk about school safety, people often think, things like security and emergency procedures, but you're talking about a much broader approach. What are some of the things that make up a truly school safe environment?
8: First, think about hardening events, like we're going to keep the doors locked. We're going to have possibly weapons detection. You're going to buzz into your school. But that's the first part of it. The second part of it, our executive director likes to call heartening your school. where it's you talk to the kids about kindness. If they see something or hear something, say something. Report what they see or hear so we can get, and a lot of times it's help to the other students, including people in all types of different events that come on.
1: All right. Patricia Greer is joining us now, again, Resource Center Director with the Kentucky Center for School Safety. And we're talking about Strong Roots, Safe Schools. That is Kentucky Safe Schools Week. That is their theme this year. And obviously, it goes without saying, Patricia, and you mentioned it, we've got our physical security measures that we put in place. Those are paramount. Those are very important. We don't want to diminish those. But there's also another component to this that can help support that. And I love the fact that you just mentioned we're empowering young folks to kind of speak up. And if you don't see something, you just don't trust something. We do this with child safety when it comes to child abuse. Let's do the same thing with physical security, because that is such a hot topic right now in 2026 in our schools. And along those lines, Patricia, how important is it for parents and families to be involved in school safety? And what are some of the practical things parents can do?
8: So vitally important that the parents are involved and are aware of the things that are occurring at your school to make it a safer place. And some of the ways you can do that is actually just to visit your school website. They're going to have their anonymous reporting tools on there. They're going to have contact. They're even going to a lot of times have resources for you to be able to reach out to them or to use. They are just such an important part of the school working together with the students as the parents and the community. And, you know, when you go to a school for maybe a ball game or some other kind of extracurricular activity, if you see something that is concerning, you have a question about, we want parents to make the phone call and ask about it to the admin. So maybe it is something that the admin's not aware of, or they can answer your question.
1: That's right. Patricia Greer joining us again. We have Kentucky Safe School Week coming up September 14th through the 18th. And their theme this year is Strong Roots, Safe Schools. Patricia is the Resource Center Director with the Kentucky Center for School Safety. And, you know, Patricia, we do the same thing in our neighborhood. We like to get to know our neighbors. We feel safer when we know our neighbors. And the same applies in the school. And parents get to know each other. I tell all the time, the greatest thing we can do to help keep our kids safe, not only just from an outside source, but each other, is to form that network with the parents. And so we just give them the big picture. It just helps everybody in play. So we talk a little bit about what the parents can do. Now let's talk about the students. Are there ways you're encouraging students to take ownership in creating a safer school environment? I mean, for instance, it's one thing to tell a child, hey, listen, you need to speak up. You need to do this, need to do this. How are we connecting with the students to put it down on their level and help them understand how important this is?
8: Part of the Safe Schools Week is a webpage that we have that has a lot of different classroom activities that teachers can do that talk to students about kindness and unity and different parts of even emergency preparedness, so they understand what is happening in the drill and why we're preparing for it. So that is something we can do with the students. Another part is the pledge. We can actually have community members, parents, staff members, and students take our pledge online. And we get, you take the pledge that you're going to participate and work to make your school safer. And then we have a metric that lets everybody know how many people in your county and your school district have taken that pledge. And we recognize schools as they get to different levels.
1: You know, and I think, Patricia, you talk about that, and there's this statewide map, from what I understand, it tracks participation. Why is it useful to actually see that engagement in communities all across Kentucky?
8: Well, I think it shows us that we have a common bond. The Commonwealth of Kentucky, we are strong together. And when you look across the state and you see so many schools are actually having conversations about safety, taking the time, having the staff members and students to take the time to have the conversation to fill out the pledge, it shows it's a priority, not just sporadically across our state, but the entire state.
1: Patricia Greer is joining us now. She's Resource Center Director with the Kentucky Center for School Safety. And of course, it is Kentucky Safe Schools Week coming up September 14th through the 18th. Their theme this year, Strong Roots and Safe Schools. And I think, Patricia, the important thing, I like that you have a a way to track throughout the state, because we've seen school shootings and other school violence in rural schools. Most recently in Louisville, they had the school bus shooting that happened there. I mean, this isn't just an urban problem. It's not a rural problem. It's got nothing to do with race. This happens throughout the Commonwealth of Kentucky. And I think, to your point, the more we get young people involved, not only just young people, but parents hand in hand involved with those young people and say something, the more we can prevent it. Are you seeing, when this program finally gets going in the school, picking up momentum and more people being involved, I guess, you know, across the spectrum from student to teacher to parent?
8: Yes, I think we're seeing it grow. This time of year, our schools are completing suicide prevention lessons. We are seeing a lot of things that the community and the students are seeing all fit together in the name of school safety. And, you know, we are intentionally choosing to do, of course, Safe Schools Week close to that time so they can see the whole picture.
1: You know, Patricia, are you getting support from those in the Kentucky legislation as well? And do you get support from, say, law enforcement in these local areas?
8: Oh, yes. We work very closely with the SROs in the building. And when we send out the campaign information, we send it out to our SROs. And then if you watch social media during next week, you'll see a lot of pictures of SROs leading the charge with different initiatives to recognize it's Safe Schools Week.
1: You know, and I think a lot of folks need to understand there are the physical securities that are put in place in schools, which I think they have done a fantastic job with. And my daughter's a teacher in an elementary school, and the procedures that are put in place are amazing. But there is another component to that, and that is reaching out to everyone involved, parent, student, teacher, and see something, say something, because with that many eyes on it, we can prevent tragedies from happening. And Patricia, before we let you go, for a school administrator or teacher listening right now who wants to participate, but they're not sure where to begin, what resources does the Kentucky Center for School Safety provide?
8: Well, we have a website. It's kycss.org. That's our website. And there's a big picture of Strong Roots, Safe Schools. Click on it. We have a toolkit. We have posters. We have lessons that are all right there.
1: And finally for you, Patricia, when Safe Schools Week is over, how do we make sure this isn't just a one-week conversation, that safety and prevention remain priorities throughout the school year?
8: That is something that we really talk about. And what we do is we try to highlight one theme from Safe Schools Week in the following months throughout the school year. So we try to bring up emergency preparedness again in January, for instance, and we try to make sure we talk about kindness and togetherness again in February. Like, we try as a center, we want to bring it back up in the emails we send out and the communications we send out, so people remember we celebrated this 1 week in September, but these themes are things we should see throughout the school year.
1: Fascinating conversation. So glad we're having it, Patricia. Patricia Greer is the resource director with the Kentucky Center for School Safety. And of course, we're talking about Safe Schools Week coming up September 14th through the 18th. The theme, Strong Roots, Safe Schools. And you can get involved. What's that website one more time, Patricia?
8: It's kycss.org.
1: Great as always. Patricia, thanks so much for the hard work you do, and I can't wait to check in next Safe Schools Week and track our progress as well. Thank you so much.
8: Thank you, Scott.
1: Thank you again to Patricia Greer from the Kentucky Center for School Safety for joining us to talk about this year's Kentucky Safe Schools Week and what it really means to build that strong foundation, of course, for students, educators, and families. When we come back, we'll shift gears and talk, really about some record-breaking numbers. More importantly, what those numbers mean for Kentucky students and families. I'm Scott Fitzgerald. This is Kentucky Focus.
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1: Welcome back to Kentucky Focus. I'm Scott Fitzgerald. Well, now we're talking about an institution that's become a pretty significant part of Kentucky's education landscape. The Kentucky Lottery is celebrating a major milestone, more than $8 billion in total earnings for the lottery since it began in 1989, and that's just last fiscal year. The lottery generating some big numbers, too, as well. So what does the Kentucky Lottery look like in 2026? How has it changed in over 4 decades? Joining us to talk about that is Kentucky Lottery President and CEO Maggie Garrison. Maggie, thanks for taking time to join us.
15: Absolutely. Thanks for having me.
1: You bet, Maggie. So let's start with that $8 billion milestone. That's a pretty remarkable number. So when you look back at the lottery's history, what does reaching that number mean to you and, of course, the organization?
15: Sure. Well, the mission of the Kentucky Lottery that was established 37 years ago is incredible. And I think just the passion the team has for achieving the goal and helping Kentuckians has really driven us to this incredible milestone of $8 billion in proceeds for the state. And over the years, so much has changed. And, you know, it's our duty to make sure that we're innovating and providing players what they want so that we ultimately can transfer maximum funds to the state.
1: Right on. Maggie Garrison joining us now. She is Kentucky Lottery President and CEO. And we're talking about some record numbers for the lottery and really how it just benefits everybody here in the Commonwealth. And, you know, Maggie, for someone who buys a lottery ticket but may not think much beyond the possibility of winning, where does the money actually go? Like, walk us through how a dollar spent on the Kentucky Lottery game ultimately benefits those of us here in the Commonwealth.
15: That's an excellent question. We love to answer that.
1: Right.
15: So 100% of the Kentucky Lottery proceeds go to the state. That means that every dollar of profit we earn is transferred to the state to fund a variety of scholarship and grant programs. And we like to tell our players that that is what makes us a unique opportunity for gaming. Of course, we have great games that are entertaining and we love when our players win, but even if you don't win, you're funding education, and that makes it special.
1: Right on. Maggie Garrison joining us now, Kentucky Lottery President and CEO. And the announcement, they've had some big numbers come out of the lottery, and a lot of people don't realize just what good work that does around the state. You know, Maggie, along those lines, the proceeds have helped really 1.1 million students and their families. What are some of the scholarships and programs where people can actually see the impact?
15: Absolutely. So we have an incredible partnership with KHEA, Kentucky Higher Education Assistance Authority, and they're the ones who administer all these great scholarship and grant programs. And we now fund a variety of programs, some of them need-based, some of them merit-based, but there's some great information on their website for folks that really want to understand what lottery funds support. And so they're a great resource for that information.
1: And this past fiscal year, Maggie, was another record year, $2.38 billion in sales, $419 million transferred to the state. What do you think is driving that growth?
15: Yeah, it was an incredible record year in fiscal 26, over $419 million for the state. So we had a couple things at play. I'm sure everyone's familiar with those Powerball jackpots.
1: But yours
15: truly.
1: We had a couple
15: jackpots. I love to hear that.
1: Yeah.
15: So we had a couple jackpots that exceeded $1.7 billion. And when those numbers, you know, exceed $1 billion, we get floods of players that come in. Some folks don't play all the time, but when they see that jackpot, they just can't help but, you know, take a chance at winning. So that played a big role. And then we've continued to invest in our retailers. We have 3,500 retailers in every county of Kentucky. So we've invested in new equipment for them, and we continue to attract new players and acquire new folks who haven't tried lottery before.
1: Having a fun conversation with Maggie Garrison. She is CEO and president of the Kentucky Lottery, two of which I have contributed enough. I love my Powerballs. It's my Saturday ritual, Maggie, when I head out. It's just one of those things you do, right? And I sometimes on Sunday I wait a little bit before I check my ticket because I want to say, I like the feeling I might be a millionaire, but I might not, okay? So I hang on.
15: The chance to dream, Scott.
1: That's right. And everybody goes, well, you're buying a $2 dream. Yes, yes, I am. Thank you very much. And so players, Maggie, have won a record $1.78 billion in prizes last year. How do you really explain the balance between paying those prizes and still generating hundreds of millions of dollars for Kentucky?
15: Sure, great question. So we have a variety of different products, and you know, we definitely spend a lot of time to research what payouts are most attractive for players based on the game, based on where the game is sold. So I kind of like to say we have a buffet of game offerings and a variety of payouts that really strikes that perfect balance of attracting players, but of course, generating profits for the state.
1: Right on. Maggie Garrison with the Kentucky Lottery joining us now. And Maggie, the lottery, 37 years old. And if somebody remembers the lottery when it launched in 1989, walked into the Kentucky Lottery today, what would surprise them most about how much the business has changed?
15: Probably the amount of games we offer.
1: Yeah.
15: We are launching, actually today we just launched a variety of scratch-off games, but when we started, we only had a game or two. So now we offer such a variety to attract a wider variety of players and really drive their interests and attract some new players. So I'd say, you know, looking at the lottery years ago, it's completely revamped. We also sell lottery online, which we've now been doing for 10 years. And that was something that was never contemplated 37 years ago. So it's really incredible to see the innovation that we've been able to achieve over that time.
1: You know, and it's interesting you mentioned online, Maggie, because you pushed me right into my next question. Again, talking with CEO and Kentucky Lottery President Maggie Garrison, as the lottery celebrating big numbers that has really come to benefit all of us here in Kentucky in ways that more people realize. On a bit more serious note, with more online play now, how do you balance that convenience with, of course, responsible play and protecting Kentucky consumers?
15: Absolutely. So our iLottery channel has a variety of controls in place that allow players to set limits, set controls for themselves. And we limit the amount of funds that can be deposited on a certain day, week, or month. So it's very well controlled in that channel. And we feel great about that. And, you know, that channel offers an opportunity to try some new games that are very different than we offer at retail. So we're really attracting a new audience there.
1: Right on. Maggie Garrison spending a few quality minutes with her. She is the president and CEO of the Kentucky Lottery on the heels of some incredible numbers the lottery is putting out. And we all win when that happens, of course. And let's talk about the local impact, Maggie. You've got roughly 3,500 retail partners across Kentucky. Those retailers earning more than $80 million in commissions and incentives just last year. How important are those local businesses to the lottery, particularly in smaller communities around the state?
15: Incredibly important. And we really consider our retailers an extension of our team. It would be really hard for our team to reach everyone throughout the state and be in every county. So our retailers are so important to our success. They're the ones interacting with our players, selling our product. And it's wonderful to see how that money benefits their businesses and their communities. And they're just incredible folks to work with and really are original influencers of the lottery, we like to say.
1: Right on. Maggie Garrison again with the Kentucky Lottery talking to us. And we're talking about those communities, Maggie. And, you know, winning ticket doesn't just benefit, say, for example, I walk in, I won $4 in the Powerball, so I'm going to turn it around and buy another one. But I've also won the three-digit one time and had a nice little paycheck. When you look at how it just doesn't benefit me as a winner, but it also works its way back into the communities, what are some of the ways that that happens?
15: Yeah, right. So, of course, we have our mission that supports education, but we see retailers earn funds to invest in their businesses. And the stories we hear from players who win is incredible. Recently, we followed a couple that won a few years ago, and they started a food truck business, their ultimate dream. So it's so incredible to see what folks can do with these lottery funds, and it changes their lives and their families' lives.
1: Sure does. And, you know, we're talking, of course, about college, too, and you were talking about scholarships earlier and whatnot. And for a Kentucky student trying to figure out how to pay for college technical training, you know, and maybe even just a career program, how important is it to have these lottery funded opportunities part of that equation?
15: It's so important. And Scott, you had mentioned the milestone we achieved, which is now Kentucky Lottery funding assisting over 1.1 million students. Mm-hmm. So these funds are so important. It's the dollars we transfer, but it's the amount of folks that are impacted, which of course helps their family. So we know that the lottery plays such an important role in furthering education and creating the next generation of leaders.
1: You know, and finally, Maggie, now you've reached this milestone, $8 billion. What does the next chapter look like? And what do you want the Kentucky Lottery's impact on the state to look like, say, 5 or 10 years from now?
15: We want to be able to continue having these record years. We know the need for these scholarship and grants continues to increase. So it's our job to be innovative and continue reaching for that next level and generate record funding. And I think we're well suited to do just that.
1: You know, I said final question, Maggie. I got to ask you, though. It's got to be such a cool job when, you know, somebody walks through your door with that winning ticket. Maybe it's $1 million. Maybe it's $1 billion. What's that like for you and your staff there when somebody comes into the office?
15: It's an incredible experience. We have team members who connect with them, understand their story. But just to be those that are in the room looking around, it's impactful. It's impactful to see their emotions. And it's really great just to play a little role in that joy.
1: Right on. Maggie Garrison, president and CEO of the Kentucky Lottery, joining us this week on Kentucky Focus. Nearly 4 decades after the lottery began, it's now generated more than $8 billion for Kentucky. That's helping to provide scholarships, grants, and other educational opportunities, as Maggie said, for over 1 million Kentucky students and their families. Maggie, big tip of the hat to you and your staff there. You guys keep doing good work, and let's keep sending people to college.
15: Appreciate it, Scott. Thank you.
1: And thank you again to Maggie Garrison, president and CEO of the Kentucky Lottery, for being with us and talking through some record numbers and the money being generated for education and where those dollars are making a difference across this great state of ours. We're going to take a quick break. When we come back, we'll wrap things up. This is Kentucky Focus. I'm Scott Fitzgerald.

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1: And that'll do it for this edition of Kentucky Focus. Our thanks to Patricia Greer from the Kentucky Center for School Safety for helping us understand this year's Kentucky Safe Schools Week and the importance of building safe, supportive schools. And to Maggie Garrison, President and CEO of the Kentucky Lottery, for joining us to talk about the lottery's record results and its contribution to education across the Commonwealth. 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And for all of us at Kentucky Focus and the Kentucky News Network, I'm Scott Fitzgerald wishing you a safe and healthy week. We'll talk to you next time on Kentucky Focus.
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Elevation to the King. 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Celebration to the King.

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0: and you are listening to Celebration to the King, and I am Megan, and I hope you guys are having a great morning as you wake up on the 6 o'clock hour. We got more music coming right after these messages.
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1: For being tuned in and listening this morning to Seeking the Old Paths. We're glad that you're here with us this morning. Whether you're on the AM, the FM, or listening online, we're glad that everyone can be here. And I'm glad to be here this morning on the radio, broadcasting the Word of God and gospel music. And we hope that today's program is a blessing to you today on this September the 13th, 2026. And time is flying by and just seems to always get faster all the time. But before we go any further, we do want to thank our sponsor for sponsoring the program as they do each and every week. And that is Glasgow Electric Motor and HVAC Supply. They're located there in Glasgow at 607 Columbia Avenue. It's on the road that connects Glasgow High School to the Glasgow Public Square. And we get people all the time that say, I've lived in Glasgow my whole life, and I've passed this building probably 1,000 times, but never knew that it was here. So you can know that it's there on Columbia Avenue in a white block building with black letters across the top that say Glasgow Electric Motor. But I just wanted to remind you today that they do all kinds of things. They do sales and service of electric motors, as well as selling HVAC supply parts, including run capacitors, start capacitors, fan blades, blower wheels, all those different kind of things, as well as the HVAC motors, the indoor blower motors and the outdoor condenser fan motors. And this time of year, those outdoor condenser fan motors tend to go out a lot. So if something was to happen with your unit and you need a capacitor or an outdoor fan motor or indoor, Glasgow Electric Motor keeps all those in stock and at a good low price. So you can get that fixed and get your air going back in time. And also this time of year, the pool pumps are always very popular. People getting their pools up and going, having trouble with them. Glasgow Electric Motor does repairs on those as well as selling new ones. And that's all things for a pool pump, whether it be a seal and the water's leaking, you need your seal replaced or your motor's messed up, or anything has to do with a pool pump, Glasgow Electric Motor does all that. So remember them for anything that you need, electric motor related or HVAC supply related. They're open Monday to Friday from 7 to 4, and their phone number is 270-651-3613. Again, that's 270-651-3613, and we thank Glasgow Electric Motor for being our sponsor. I have two announcements today. This morning at 11 o'clock, I will be preaching at Antioch Cumberland Presbyterian Church in Knob Lick in Metcalf County. I'll be preaching there today at 11. They're without a pastor, so I'll be filling in for them and bringing the morning message. And then next week, next Sunday morning, on the 20th, I'll be once again at Victory Baptist Church in Hodgenville, Kentucky, preaching there at 11 o'clock for the Sunday morning service. So if you're in the area and would like to come be a part of the service with us and be with us, that'd be great. But if not, we do always need your prayers. I do want to invite you to church. If you're looking for a good church and you're in the Barron County area, I would invite you to join us at Canaanland Baptist Church. That's the church that I'm a member of. Me and my wife go there. And it's a wonderful church where you'll always hear wonderful singing and wonderful preaching from the King James Bible from our pastor, Brother John Shamblin. And we've had him on the program before, and we look forward to having him back and listening to his good preaching. But we get to enjoy that each week, three times a week, at Canaanland Baptist Church. And we'd love for you to come and join with us and be a part of it and hear the great preaching as well. The church is located at 1594 Old City Road in Glasgow, just right up the road from Walmart and TSC, right off the outer loop at the top of the hill on the left if you're coming from Walmart and TSC. It's a blue sign with a white fence around the property, and that's Canaanland Baptist Church. We'd love to have you to join with us for Sunday school at 10 o'clock, church service at 11, Sunday night service at 6, and Wednesday night service at 6 as well. And we also want to remind you about our NHC nursing home service that we have every Sunday at 2 o'clock. It's every Sunday except for the first Sunday of the month, so we will be at NHC later today at 2 o'clock, and we go and minister in song and in message to the folks there at NHC Nursing Home in Glasgow. Before we listen to the message today, we are going to hear a song from the Inspirations, a good album that they put out a few years ago. It's entitled Right Where He Is, and the song that we're going to be listening to is a wonderful song entitled His Hand Reached Further Down. Enjoy this song.

0: Amen. Amen. That's a good song. It'll minister to your heart. All right, we are going to listen to the message, and the message we're going to hear today was preached on September the 2nd on a Wednesday night at Canaanland Baptist Church. I preached this message at my home church there, and this is a message from 1 Corinthians chapter 6 and verse number 20, and the message is entitled, The Price of His Purchase. Here's the message. We always think about price, but do we ever consider what a great price was paid for us?
1: Amen.
0: When Jesus said, for ye, or the Bible said here in 1 Corinthians, Paul wrote, for ye are bought with a price. What a price that was paid for us. Jesus gave the parable of a pearl of great price. And he told us in that parable about the great price. But I want to preach about tonight the price of his purchase. The Bible said that we were purchased with his own blood. And we sang about the blood tonight. We sang about the blood that was shed on Calvary's cross. And we sang about Jesus. And we sang about heaven. We know that heaven is a place Jesus said that was prepared for us. He said, I go away to prepare a place for you. And I just want to preach about the price that was paid for us. For ye are bought with a price. And I'll say tonight that it cost God his own beloved. The Bible said, for God so loved the world that he gave his only begotten son. I think about that song that we sang, Brother Massey. I was thinking about it today whenever I was writing this down. I thought about, oh, what a Savior, where it said that he searched through heaven. And I know that it ain't in the Bible, it's just in the song. But we can think that he searched all through heaven to find a Savior. But the angels couldn't cut it. The celestial beings couldn't cut it. Even the highest angel, Gabriel or Michael, none of them was good enough. But the Bible said that God so loved the world that he gave his only begotten son. He is a begotten son. I'm not going to talk too much about it because it confuses my mind. But Jesus is God's son, his only begotten son. He is a part of him. The Bible said that the Word and the Father and the Holy Ghost are three in one. These three are one. Jesus said, ye believe in God, believe also in me. Jesus said, I and my Father are one. And he sent his only begotten Son, and he paid the price by giving his own Son. He gave the best. He gave the best that heaven had. The Bible tells us in Hebrews that Jesus is better than everything. And the Bible said in Hebrews chapter 1, in verse number 4, he is being made so much better than the angels. I thought about those holy angels. I've thought about how it seems like they've been with God forever, and how high and how holy and how beautiful they must be. But it said that Jesus, being so much better than the angels, God gave his beloved. He gave the best that heaven had to offer when he gave us his son. I love that song that the McCameys sing. They sing a Christmas song that said, God gave us a Christmas gift when he gave us his son. Amen. And I'll tell you that God could not have given us any better thing. He couldn't have given us anything better than Jesus Christ whenever God gave his beloved. So what was the price, this price? Well, it cost God his own beloved son. Not only did it cost that, but it cost Christ his body. It cost him his body. In Luke chapter number 22, Jesus is at the Last Supper, is what we call it most of the time. And he's given out the bread and the wine. And the Bible said in verse number 19 that he took the bread and gave thanks and broke it and gave unto them, saying, "This is my body which is given for you. This do in remembrance of me." And the Bible said that it cost him his body. And he gave his body. He said to his disciples, "It's for you." He gave his body for you. He gave it for me. And he gave his body. His body was bruised. The book of Isaiah in chapter number 53, in verse number 5, it tells us there that he was wounded for our transgressions. He was bruised for our iniquities. And the chastisement of his peace, or our peace, was upon him. And with his stripes we are healed. He was bruised for our iniquities. It was him that was whipped across the back. It was him that had a crown of thorns that was placed upon his head. It was him that was hung to an old rugged cross, and he didn't deserve one bit of it. He was bruised for our iniquities. It was us that deserved the punishment. It was us that had sinned against God. It was us that was born with a sinful nature within us. We all have that Adam's nature of sin because we were born from a man and from a woman. But Jesus was not born from a mere earthly father, but he was come from the Heavenly Father. He didn't have that within him. He had had no sin. Neither was there found any guile within his mouth. He never did sin upon this earth. But he still came down to Bethlehem. He still lived a life just as we all live. He still went through the hardships and the heartaches. He still endured afflictions. He endured the chastisement of sinners. And he endured all these things. And he gave his body for you and for me. It cost him his body. We are bought with a price. His body was bruised. But I'll tell you this, his body was a beacon. And what I mean by that is, if he wouldn't have never gave his body, this body would not be here tonight. The Bible in the New Testament many times refers to the church as the body of Christ. And if he wouldn't have gave his body, then this body would not be here tonight. The Bible tells us in 1 Corinthians chapter 15, verse number 17, Paul wrote, "And if Christ be not raised, your faith is vain." If Jesus wasn't real, then we're all here for no reason tonight. If Jesus was never died and buried and rose again, then you've wasted your life dedicating it to God. It's all just vain. It's all vanity. It's all a fairy tale. It's all pretend. But he goes on to say, but he was raised. He did come to the earth. He did die on the cross. He did raise from the dead. So it's not in vain tonight. The Bible said, "Be not weary in well-doing, for in due season ye shall reap if ye faint not." And it's not in vain tonight. Christ gave his body. He said there in the verse, he said, "This is my body, which is given for you." Given for you. You ever sit and think about all the physical things that Christ had to endure? Not even to mention the suffering, the turmoil that must have been going on the inside that made him cry out, "Eli, Eli, lama sabachthani." Notwithstanding all that, but just the physical things that he had to endure that none of us, I believe, could ever have endured. I believe this for a long time, Brother John. I believe that if me or you would have tried to go through what he went through, we would have died a long time before. I know that the Romans had perfected that thing in getting you just as close to death as they could and inflict as much pain. But I believe it took Jesus Christ to suffer through all that. We couldn't save ourselves. We couldn't elect somebody to go to Calvary. That's why it took God sending his only begotten Son. The Bible said that we are bought with a price. God gave his beloved Son. Christ gave his body. But not only did he give his body, but he gave his blood. In one verse after the one we read in Luke 20, in verse 20, it said, likewise also the cup after supper, saying, this cup is the New Testament in my blood, which is shed for you. Christ shed his blood. Christ gave his blood on the cross. It cost him his blood. Now, there's a lot of things in this world. I would say anything that was at Walmart, if I looked at the price tag and it said, your blood, I would never do that. I wouldn't give my blood. I wouldn't give my life for a lot of things. There's a lot of people that it would be hard for me to give my blood for. It'd be hard to give my blood for just about anything. But the Bible said that we were bought with a price. Amen. And he gave his own blood. Jesus said, in my blood, which is shed for you. I want to talk about this blood. This blood was required. This blood was required. The Bible said in the book of Hebrews, chapter number 9, and verse number 22, it said, and almost all things are by the law purged with blood. And without the shedding of blood is no remission. This blood is required. It took the blood of Jesus Christ for our sins to be forgiven. And I want to say today that if there's anybody preaching any gospel without the shedding of blood, that is a non-saving gospel. The gospel is that Jesus died and that he was buried and on the third day he rose again. He did die. His blood was shed. Whenever they put those nails in his hand and they put the nail in his feet and they put the crown of thorns upon his head and they put that spear in his side, don't you know that that blood ran down the cross and that blood went into the ground that day and his blood was shed for me and for you. Don't you know that before he ever went to the cross and he was praying in Gethsemane's garden, the Bible said that blood ran down his face and he sweat great drops of blood. And I'm saying to you tonight that the blood is required. Without the shedding of blood, there is no remission, is what the Bible said. There's many today that they say one of the most popular was John MacArthur, and he said that the blood is not some magic potion, but it was his death that was required. Well, I'll tell you this. There's a lot of deaths that you can die that don't require one drop of blood. I guess I'll have to use myself as an example. If you come up here and twist my neck so hard it breaks my neck, I don't guess I'd bleed. I don't think I would. You could have a heart attack and not one drop of blood exit your body and you still be dead in a hammer. You can shoot a deer anywhere and they bleed out of their mouth. I don't know how that works. But they always bleed no matter what. But what I'm saying is that it took Jesus' blood. Many will say it didn't take his blood. I don't know where they get that from. Without the shedding of blood is no remission, is what the Bible said. Your sins cannot be forgiven without the shedding of his blood. in the Old Testament, their sins could not be covered without the shedding of blood. It even said that there in the verse. It said, and almost all things are by the law purged with blood. It was in the law that they could have just about any of their sins covered with that blood. But without it, there is no remission. There is no way that we could have been saved. There is no way that our sins would have been cleansed. There is no way that our sins would have been took off our record if it wouldn't have been for the blood. For ye are bought with a price. It cost Christ His blood. His blood was required. And it was required and it was needed because His blood was righteous. And what I mean by that is His blood is not the same as our blood. He was not born in the way that we're born. He was not born with a physical father like me and you are today. But He was begotten of His Father in heaven. He came from heaven. His skin would have felt just like our skin, but He was not as we are. The Bible said that He was in all points tempted like as we are, but yet without sin. He was a perfect man. I can't express that enough, that He lived a perfect life. He never did sin one time. And He went all the way to the cross, being the sinless, spotless Lamb of God. Whenever John was out there baptizing that day, and he seen Jesus walking down the road, he said, "Behold, the Lamb of God, which taketh away the sins of the world." And he even knew that Jesus was not just some other man. He was in the temple at 12 years old. And they know that there was something different about this little boy. It said that they was astonished at His doctrine. It was Jesus that did these miracles where He restored blinded eyes. And He made the dumb to talk. And He made the deaf to hear. And there was one that said, "He hath done all things well." And I'm telling you today that Jesus, there was something different about Him. His blood was different. His blood was a righteous blood. The Bible said in Hebrews 10:4, "For it is not possible that the blood of bulls and of goats should take away sin." It wasn't possible with that blood. It wasn't possible that it would take all this sin away. Their sin was just covered up. And they had to go back and sacrifice more and do another one and keep on getting it covered up. Why is that? Because there's nothing in this earth that is so good and so complete that it's eternal. Everything in this world's temporary. Every single thing. But Jesus' blood is not temporal. It was eternal. And whenever your sins are forgiven and that blood is put over your life and put over your heart, the Bible said that He has given us eternal life. And it's not going to be took away. That blood can't be removed. I tell you, I think Brother John that he was trying to tell us something. You know how hard it is to get blood out of clothes? It's hard to get rid of blood. I think it was the Lord trying to tell us that once that blood gets applied, it ain't coming out. I'm glad that my soul is stained with the blood of Christ, never to come out again. He saved my soul, and I've been covered by the grace of God. I've been covered by His blood. I've been cleansed of all my sin through Him. I thank God tonight that Christ gave His blood. This world is a fallen world. Whenever Adam and Eve sinned, people forget that the animals was on the ground too. The ground, the earth was cursed. All the animals were cursed. I really do think that them animals talked beforehand. Because it didn't ever say that Eve ran away from that serpent that talked to her. It didn't ever say that she said, why in the world are you talking? But it was completely normal to her that this serpent began to talk. I believe they all used to talk. But this earth was cursed with sin. And I don't think that the serpent, she wasn't afraid of the serpent. They didn't bite back then. But then they started biting. Of course, the serpent didn't crawl back then. He walked. But then after the curse, he was made to crawl on his belly through the dust of the earth. And I believe that the lions never did eat nothing else. Everybody ate of the fruits and of the trees. No, there wasn't even no... people didn't even kill and eat meat. But everything changed. And even the animals were cursed. And it wasn't possible with that tampered blood that they should take away sins. But Jesus was never affected by the curse of the earth. He was never affected by sin because he cannot sin. He was born with a perfect nature, and it took his blood to take away sin. Bible said, for ye are bought with a price. It cost God his beloved. It cost Christ his body. It cost Christ his blood.
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4: Welcome to In Search of the Lord's Way. We're here to search the Scriptures for God's will. Many are seeking the truth in these confused days, and they want to trust what comes from God. Well, we can find the assurance of our faith by turning to the promises of God. There are many good reasons to believe in God and in Scripture. With so many voices claiming so many different things, we turn to the Scriptures to find out what is true and what's not. Thanks for taking time with us today. We'd love to hear from you, and we want to be a part of your life each week. The Scriptures claim that we can know the truth. The Lord Jesus promised in John 8, 31-2, that if you continue in my word, then you are truly disciples of mine, and you will know the truth, and the truth will make you free. Later, Jesus said in John 14, 6, I am the way and the truth and the life, and no one comes to the Father but through me. The Lord Jesus told Pilate in John 18, 37, For this I have been born, and for this I have come into the world, to testify to the truth, and everyone who is of the truth hears my voice. The Lord Jesus promised the apostles in John 14, 26, But the Helper, the Holy Spirit, whom the Father will send in my name, he will teach you all things and bring to your remembrance all that I said to you. Jesus further promised in John 16, 13, that the Spirit of truth will guide them, that is the apostles, into all the truth. Now, God gave all the truth to the apostles of Jesus in the first century. And sadly, voices in later centuries began changing the truth to fit their desires. To find the truth, we must go back to the Lord and His Scriptures. Now, we offer this study, We Can Know the Truth, free. 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We'll now worship in song. We'll read from 1 Peter 1, 22-25, and consider the question, can we know the truth?

Our reading today comes from 1 Peter chapter 1, verses 22 to 25. And there Peter is urging the people to turn to the truth and to be able to know that the Word of God does not change. Since you have, in obedience to the truth, purified your souls for sincere love of the brethren, fervently love one another from the heart. For you have been born again, not of seed, which is perishable, but imperishable, that is through the living and enduring Word of God. For all flesh is like grass, and all its glory like the flower of grass. The grass withers, and the flower falls off, but the Word of the Lord endures forever. And this is the Word which was preached to you. That's a challenging statement for us to look at what was preached to them to find the truth. Let's pray together. Heavenly Father, we're thankful that you have revealed your truth to us, that we can know it and can obey it. And Father, we pray that you will always give us the desire and the willingness to do as you have commanded us. This is our prayer in the name of Jesus. Amen.

We're living in challenging times filled with outright lies and truths that have been twisted. We hear people who call themselves Christians and yet contradict the clear teaching of Scripture. From the beginning, Satan has contradicted God and led people away from God. The Lord Jesus said to the Jews who denied that He was God's Son in John 8:44, He said, "You are of your father, the devil, and you want to do the desires of your father. He was a murderer from the beginning and does not stand in the truth because there's no truth in him. Whenever he speaks a lie, he speaks from his own nature, for he is a liar and the father of lies." False prophets and false teachers have corrupted the minds of men all through the ages. We read in Jeremiah 23:16, "Thus says the Lord of hosts, do not listen to the words of the prophets who are prophesying to you. They are leading you into futility. They speak a vision of their own imagination, not from the mouth of the Lord." Well, false prophets are still imagining things and leading people astray. The Lord Jesus warned in Matthew 7:15, "Beware of the false prophets who come to you in sheep's clothing, but inwardly are ravenous wolves." Now, these people pretend to teach the truth, but they exploit blind people. Paul told the elders at Ephesus in Acts 20:29-30, "I know that after my departure, savage wolves will come in among you, not sparing the flock. And from among your own selves men will arise, speaking perverse things, to draw away the disciples after them." Paul gave them a way to overcome this challenge in Acts 20:32. He said, "And now I commend you to God and to the word of His grace, which is able to build you up and to give you the inheritance among all those who are sanctified." The Apostle Peter predicted in 2 Peter 2:1, "But false prophets also arose among the people, just as there will also be false teachers among you, who will secretly introduce destructive heresies, even denying the Master who bought them, bringing swift destruction upon themselves." Yes, false teaching leads people to be lost eternally. And this is why we must take seriously what we teach and preach. Paul warned in 2 Timothy 4:1-4, "I solemnly charge you in the presence of God and of Christ Jesus, who is to judge the living and the dead, and by His appearing in His kingdom, preach the word. Be ready in season and out of season. Reprove, rebuke, exhort with great patience and instruction. For the time will come when they will not endure sound doctrine, but wanting to have their ears tickled, they'll accumulate for themselves teachers in accordance to their own desires, and will turn away their ears from the truth and will turn aside to myths." People still make up myths like evolution. Christians must keep the Old Testament law, some say. Faith only salvation, some say. Or the 1,000-year reign of Christ on earth, that's a myth. The answer to every error, every heresy, and every spiritual and moral lie can be found in the written Word of God. Can people distinguish what is right from wrong, good from bad, or truth from error? How can we know the truth? Some people say we can't know the truth. But the Lord Jesus promised, "You will know the truth, and the truth will make you free," John 8:32. We can trust the Lord and His Word. Some will ask, "Well, how do we know that God exists and the Bible is true?" Well, first, we know there is a God because He left us a witness in the world that He created. David wrote in Psalm 19:1-2, that the heavens are telling of the glory of God, and their expanse, their firmament, is declaring the work of His hands. Day to day pours forth speech, and night to night reveals knowledge. Only an all-powerful, all-wise God could create and organize the universe. Romans 1:19 reminds us, "For since the creation of the world, His invisible attributes, His eternal power and divine nature have been clearly seen, being understood through what has been made."
the incredible design from the universe to the human body, to our DNA, show that there must be a God. Moreover, the moral inner man declares there must have been a moral governor. Science can't explain either the consciousness of man or the moral nature of humans apart from a creator. In Him we live and move and have our very being. We couldn't exist unless we had a creator. Second, fulfilled prophecies of the Old Testament reveal God's divine nature and control over this universe. The Lord said in Genesis 8:22, "While the earth remains, seed time and harvest, and cold and heat, and summer and winter, and day and night shall not cease." And it hasn't ceased in all these thousands of years. Your calendar and your clock are set by God's sustaining hand. God spoke through Old Testament prophets telling us when, that is Daniel 2:44, during that fourth kingdom, and where, that is Micah 5:2 in Bethlehem, how Jesus would be born and where. It also tells us how He would die, that He would be pierced through His hands and feet, and that He would be raised up again, Psalm 16, verse 10. God predicted Israel would serve Babylon for 70 years in Jeremiah 25:11-12. And you know what they did? The prophet Isaiah, speaking for God, said in Isaiah 46:9-10, "For I am God and there is no other. I am God and there is no one like me, declaring the end from the beginning and from ancient times things which have not been done, saying my purpose will be established and I will accomplish all my good pleasure." The Bible is the only book, ancient or modern, that contains specific prophecies spoken centuries before they came to pass. And they came to pass just as they said. There's no one like God and no book like the Bible. Third, the miracles that Jesus performed in the first century reveal that He is truly the Son of God. John 20:30-31 says, "Therefore many other signs," that is miracles, "Jesus also performed in the presence of His disciples, which are not written in this book. But these have been written so that you may believe that Jesus is the Christ, the Son of God, and that believing you may have life in His name." Jesus didn't do things in a corner, but in front of multitudes. He fed 5,000 men, not counting the women and children. Later, He fed 4,000. When Jesus raised Lazarus in John 11, some witnesses ran to the chief priests to let them know. In John 11:47-48 says, "Therefore the chief priests and the Pharisees convened a council and were saying, 'What are we doing? For this man is performing many signs, and if we let him go on like this, all men will believe in him, and the Romans will come and take away both our place and our nation.'" Why, even the enemies of Jesus knew that He could truly work miracles. He was a threat to them because He was truly the Messiah, the Son of God. When Peter and John, by God's power, healed the 40-year-old lame man at the temple, the chief priests and the council called them in. The people saw the truth of this public miracle, and the council was faced with a problem. And so the council conferred with one another in Acts 4:16, saying, "What shall we do with these men? For the fact that a noteworthy miracle has taken place through them is apparent to all who live in Jerusalem, and we cannot deny it." There was no question in the minds of the enemies of Christ that God was behind these undeniable miracles. Hebrews 2:2-4 says, "For if the words spoken through angels proved unalterable, and every transgression and disobedience received a just penalty, how will we escape if we neglect so great a salvation? After it was first spoken through the Lord, it was confirmed to us by those who heard, God also testifying with them both by signs and wonders and by various miracles and by gifts of the Holy Spirit, according to His own will." The miracles of the first century confirm that God's message is not only true, but also authoritative. And we will be judged by God's Word.

and scribes, and they will condemn him to death and will hand him over to the Gentiles to mock and scourge and crucify him. And on the third day, he will be raised up. Now, all of this happened exactly as Jesus predicted. Though they doubted the resurrection, that is, some of the apostles did, at first, he proved himself to them. Acts 1 verse 3 says, "To these he also presented himself alive after his suffering by many convincing proofs, appearing to them over a period of 40 days and speaking of the things concerning the kingdom of God." Now, the apostles saw him, heard him, touched him, and even fed him. And though Thomas doubted what the other disciples told him at first about seeing Jesus, Jesus patiently proved himself to Thomas. John 20, 27 to 28 says, "Then he said to Thomas, 'Reach here with your finger and see my hands, and reach here your hand and put it into my side, and do not be unbelieving, but believing.' Thomas answered and said to him, 'My Lord and my God.'" 1 Corinthians 15 reveals a list of people who saw the Lord after his resurrection. He showed himself to men, women, his disciples, and to a multitude. Paul said in 1 Corinthians 15, 6, "And after that he appeared to more than 500 brethren at one time, most of whom remain until now, but some have fallen asleep." When Paul wrote this, there were hundreds of witnesses who could testify the resurrection is true. Yes. People may scoff at the resurrection today, but the eyewitnesses never denied it. He rose from the dead, and they took up their crosses and followed him. Fifth, God's very nature is to tell the truth. Numbers 23:19 says that God is not a man that he should lie, nor a son of man that he should repent. Has he said, and will he not do it? Or has he spoken, and will he not make it good? Paul proclaimed in 2 Corinthians 1, verses 18 to 20, "But as God is faithful, our word to you is not yes and no. For the Son of God, Christ Jesus, who was preached among you by me and Silvanus and Timothy, was not yes and no, but is yes in him. For as many as are the promises of God, in him they are yes. Therefore also through him is our amen, to the glory of God through us." God does not lie. In Titus 1 verse 2, it says it very clearly. We can trust him to keep his promises. We can have confidence because he is all-powerful and nothing is impossible to him. We can trust God because he is all-loving and will never abandon us. We can trust his integrity, since God keeps his word and his promises, and we must also take his commandments and his warnings seriously. God means what he says. He doesn't stutter. He doesn't hesitate. He doesn't change his mind a little bit later on. He will reward the righteous and the penitent who turn to him with willing and obedient hearts. But he will punish those who ignore or reject him. And if we know he speaks the truth, then we must honor what he says. Do you? Let's pray together. Oh, Father, help us to be obedient children, to love you with all our heart and soul and mind and strength, and to have a knowledge of your will, and to do it gladly because we love you and want to serve you. This is our prayer in the name of Jesus. Amen.

1 Peter 1:22 to 23 says, "Since you have in obedience to the truth purified your souls for a sincere love of the brethren, fervently love one another from the heart. For you have been born again, not of seed which is perishable, but imperishable, that is, through the living and enduring Word of God." Now, God purifies our souls when we obey the truth. We're born again by obeying the Word of God delivered in Scripture in the first century. Now, church councils and creeds, whether old or new, cannot change all the truth the Lord gave to the apostles. If God gave us all the truth in the first century, and He did, then we have no need for modern-day prophets or human councils that think they can erase or change what God said in Scripture. And unless we study what the Bible actually says, we can be easily confused or deceived. God's Word stands as the truth that will judge us on the last day, not doctrines and traditions that arose centuries later. The truth sets us free, not human traditions. We must believe and obey the Lord, not religious dogma. To become a Christian, believe the Lord Jesus Christ is the Son of God. Repent and turn from sin to righteousness out of love. Confess your faith and be baptized, that is, immersed in water, into Christ. Be baptized into Christ for the forgiveness of your sins. Now, people in the first century didn't say a sinner's prayer. They repented and were baptized, just as Acts 2:38 teaches. When you're baptized in water, you're baptized into Christ and His death, Romans 6, verses 3 to 7. Now, the blood of Christ washes away your sin and causes you to have newness of life. Baptism unites us with Christ, and it reveals our faith in the working of God who forgives our sins. Now, we hope our study, Can We Know the Truth, has led you to study God's Word more deeply. 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Well, we'll be back next week, Lord willing. 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
2: 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This is Sean Riggs, pastor of the Bible Believers Baptist Church. 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At 10 o'clock, we have Sunday school for all ages, and at 11, we have our regular preaching service. 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The church is located in Munfordville, 1/2 mile north of the I-65 exchange at 128 Goodman Street. And now, we'll begin today's broadcast.

Good morning. I want to welcome you to the Bible Believers broadcast and say thank you for tuning in today. We are in 1 Timothy chapter 5. We're going to begin right in verse 22 where we stopped last week. And I told you we'd start right into the middle of the verse, and that's exactly where we're going to be. 1 Timothy chapter 5 and verse 22 says, "Lay hands suddenly on no man." Now, we covered that in detail quite a bit the last time. But he says here, "Neither be partaker of other men's sins. Keep thyself pure." And so the advice to the Christian is, don't get involved with other people's sins. Now, that's great advice. A lot of times, mankind finds it difficult to sin alone. And they always want to pull somebody else in on something. Take your Bible and come to Proverbs chapter 1. Now, we're going to get into it right away here. I want you to notice in Proverbs chapter 1, the problem with a lot of people is they don't want to sin alone. They want somebody else with them in their sin. And so a lot of times pressure is put on someone to get involved in the sin with them, and that will soothe their conscience. But as Paul tells Timothy here, as a pastor, he says, don't be a partaker of other men's sins. Keep yourself pure. All right, so here it is in Proverbs chapter number 1 and verse 7. "The fear of the Lord is the beginning of knowledge, but fools despise wisdom and instruction. My son, hear the instruction of thy father, and forsake not the law of thy mother. For they shall be an ornament of grace unto thy head, and chains about thy neck. My son, if sinners entice thee, consent thou not. If they say," now watch it here, "come with us, let us lay wait for blood, let us lurk privily for the innocent without cause, let us swallow them up alive as those that go down into the pit." So notice there's a peer pressure here. They don't want to stick with their sin all on their own. They want to bring somebody else in and have somebody else to be involved with them in their sin. And that's called peer pressure. Now, that's not just a thing among young folks, though it is obvious that it happens around young folks. But it's not just a thing for young folks. A whole lot of that, it goes on among adults of any age. They want somebody else to be involved with their sin. Notice in verse 14, "Cast in thy lot among us, let us all have one purse." So the idea is they want to pull you in and get you involved in their sin. And a whole lot of times people like that, whenever you get caught and you get in trouble, they run out on you. And they leave you holding the bag, so to speak. Now, the advice the author of Proverbs gives in verse 15, "My son, walk not thou in the way with them. Refrain thy foot from their path, for their feet run to evil and make haste to shed blood. Surely in vain the net is spread in the sight of any bird, and they lay wait for their own blood. They lurk privily for their own lives. So are the ways of everyone that is greedy of gain, which taketh away the life of the owners thereof." Now, the idea is they will get you involved and spread a net for you, and then when the trouble comes, they leave you in the mess. And that's exactly how the world is. So, as a Christian, you're not to get involved with other men's sins. And even if you're trying to help someone, you can't help them by jumping down in the pit with them and partaking of what they're partaking of. The only way to help somebody out of a pit is to not get in the pit, and to reach something down to help them. And if they take the help, then you can help them. But you don't get in the sin with them. All right, Ephesians 5, verse number 8. "For ye were sometimes darkness, but now are ye light in the Lord. Walk as children of light. For the fruit of the Spirit is in all goodness and righteousness and truth, proving what is acceptable unto the Lord. And have no fellowship with the unfruitful works of darkness, but rather reprove them.
for it is a shame even to speak of those things which are done of them in secret. All right, so notice the idea that he's telling the Christian is that you're not to fellowship with the unfruitful works of darkness. Don't be a partaker of it. Don't get involved in someone else's sin. All right? You say, well, they'll think I'm a holy Joe. Okay, well, be a holy Joe. But the idea of them thinking you're a holy Joe means nothing if you're just doing right. Now, I know it's derogatory for somebody to say, well, hey, you're a holy Joe, and they get the idea that you're looking down on them and, you know, that they're too dirty for you and all that. I wouldn't worry about that pressure. It's not that. The thing is, the Lord tells you to keep yourself pure. And so you need to try to keep yourself pure. All right? And that's the thing. Don't get involved in another man's sin. All right, come back to 1 Timothy here. 1 Timothy chapter number 5, and he tells you there in that passage, verse 22, lay hands suddenly on no man, neither be partaker of other men's sins. Keep thyself pure. Now that's the goal for the Christian. You're to keep yourself pure. This world is definitely impure and completely defiled. It's filthy. And you're told as a Christian to keep yourself pure. Now God said in the New Testament, be ye holy, for I am holy. And so to be holy, you're to be separated from the things of the flesh that will defile you, and separated from the things of the world, and given yourself to the Lord in order to stay pure for Him. That is, you're to get rid of every possible sin you can and stay away from every possible sin that you can. As he told Timothy there in 1 Timothy 4 and verse 12, he says, let no man despise thy youth, but be thou an example of the believers in word, in conversation, in charity, in faith, in spirit, in faith, in purity. You're to keep yourself pure. All right, back in 1 Timothy chapter number 5. 1 Timothy chapter 5, he talks about keeping yourself pure. And that goes along, actually, there's another verse I want to read before we move on. It goes along with another verse up in the New Testament. Look at 2 Timothy chapter 2. 2 Timothy chapter 2. And look here at verse number 19. He says, nevertheless, the foundation of God standeth sure, having this seal. The Lord knoweth them that are His. And let every one that nameth the name of Christ depart from iniquity. All right, that's a great charge there. If you're going to claim to be the Lord, then you should depart from iniquity. But in a great house, and the house of God, the body of Christ, is definitely a great house. In a great house, there are not only vessels of gold and of silver, but also of wood and of earth, and some to honor and some to dishonor. If a man therefore purge himself from these, he shall be a vessel unto honor, sanctified and meet for the master's use and prepared unto every good work. So the point he's trying to tell you is there's some vessels you're going to have to stay away from. And you're going to have to purge yourself from some vessels of dishonor so that you can be an honorable vessel that is sanctified, it's set apart, it's cleaned, and ready for the master's use. Then look at verse 22. He says, flee also youthful lusts, but follow righteousness, faith, charity, peace, with them that call on the Lord out of a pure heart. All right, so you're to flee youthful lusts. Youthful lusts can follow a fellow right on through old age if you get involved with them. And you're to keep your heart pure and keep your thoughts pure. All right, come back to 1 Timothy chapter 5. 1 Timothy chapter 5, now we'll begin in verse 23. Drink no longer water, but use a little wine for thy stomach's sake and thine often infirmities.
All right, now this verse is known by every wino in the countryside and every deacon that's sneaking liquor and alcohol on the side knows these verses, and he knows when to pull them out. Now, the simple fact is, this verse says what it says because Paul is recommending the use of alcohol for medicinal purposes. All right, so he's not telling them to just go drink a little wine every single day and you socially drink and just, you know, use it to just get along and have fellowship with your buddies and do it while you're fishing and do it while you're hunting. That's not what he's talking about. He's telling Timothy here as advice from a man who knew all about having infirmities and troubles that for his stomach's sake, he would have to use a little bit of alcoholic wine for his infirmities, for medicine. And that's the whole purpose of it here. All right, so what you have is wine. It's a little bit of wine that's mixed with water. When he says drink no longer water, he's not meaning you don't ever put water in your mouth again and don't ever try to drink water. That's not his point. His point is drink no longer water. The idea is water by itself, but use a little wine, mix a little bit in it for your stomach's sake and for thine often infirmities. All right, so it's a medicinal purpose. Now, I'm not going to go into a long, drawn-out discussion about what alcoholic beverages are in the Bible, but it is clear that in Proverbs chapter 20, wine is a mocker and strong drink is raging, he said, and whosoever is deceived thereby is not wise. All right, now this whole purpose here is for medicinal purposes. So it shows you something else about this more about this charismatic age that people are dealing with, is that here Paul did not have the ability to heal Timothy of his stomach problems. All right, Paul had the apostolic signs. He said in Corinthians, there truly the signs of an apostle were wrought among you. And so Paul was able to heal, and Paul was able to do all the things that any apostle could do. And you have accounts of some of that in the book of Acts. But here is Timothy, young man in the ministry, and he's not healing him. He's telling him that he's going to have to use a little medicine. And so that shows you that at this time, and this day and time of the church age, the apostolic signs were disappearing. And that's because God's dealing with that Jew was beginning to slow down. All right? So according to 1 Corinthians, signs are for the Jews. Now, their nation began with signs, and that's why the apostles all had signs of healing and miracles and things of that nature. But as you get near the end of Paul's life, he can't heal nobody. Take your Bible and come to 2 Timothy. 2 Timothy chapter number 4. And take a look at what he says over here. 2 Timothy chapter 4 and verse number 19, salute Prisca and Aquila and the household of Onesiphorus. Erastus abode at Corinth, but Trophimus have I left at Miletum sick. Now, boy, what a rascal you'd be if you had the power to heal and you could take care of sicknesses and infirmities, and you take a man like Trophimus who'd been a blessing to you and you leave him somewhere sick and you don't heal him. Now, that's the thing. The Apostle Paul no longer had the sign gifts of an apostle and the ability to heal, or he wouldn't have left him there sick, and he wouldn't have told Timothy to take a little medicine. As a matter of fact, Paul had a medical doctor that traveled with him his entire ministry, and that was the Apostle Luke, who wrote the book of Acts. And that medical doctor went with Paul all his ministry. And as he gets nearer to the end of his ministry, he doesn't have the gifts to be able to heal anymore. So you see these people that are sick. Now, this modern day charismatic movement of people thinking they've got the power to heal people, and the reason that they don't get healed is simply because that individual doesn't have enough faith. All of those guys are a bunch of fakers. The truth is, the sign gifts have passed. Now, God has the ability to heal
anybody, anytime, anywhere. But he doesn't make a show out of it like these charlatans do that are trying to get you to give them money so that your infirmities can be healed. Now, those sign gifts passed away. And when those Jews rejected Christ, and then in Acts 7, they rejected Stephen's witness, and by Acts 28, on a worldwide scale, the Jews were blinded, and the gospel was open to the Gentiles. And by that time, when you get to that point in time, and that's where Paul is when he writes the book of Timothy, the sign gifts are dried up, and God has blinded the Jew, and he's turned to the Gentiles and calling out of them a people for his name. All right, so now let's come back to 1 Timothy chapter number 5. 1 Timothy chapter number 5. Verse 23, so he says here, drink no longer water, but use a little wine for thy stomach's sake and thine often infirmities. So medicine is one of the purposes and can help. It can help. It can help deal with pain, and it can help you deal with some things. And so that's a very important thing to remember. Now, in the Bible, well, I'll say this. When you see the word wine, you have to remember that in the Scriptures there are two kinds of wine. There is old wine, and there's new wine. And every time you see Jesus either turning water to wine or giving wine at the Lord's Supper, he's using new wine. A matter of fact, at the Lord's Supper, he tells you it's new wine, and it's fruit of the vine, he calls it. Now, there's old wine and new wine, and one's fermented and one's not. And one's okay for you to drink, and the other one is not, except in moderation in the sense of medicine. All right, so when I say moderation, a lot of people go overboard with that. And they think having a beer every night is moderation, and having a beer with a meal, every meal is moderation. That's not moderation. What they do is they look at a verse in Ephesians that says, and be not drunk with wine, but be filled with the Spirit. And they say, well, it's okay for me to drink this every day as long as I'm not getting drunk. Well, the deception has already begun. Like is told in Proverbs, whosoever is deceived thereby is not wise. Now, I'm not going to belabor the point. Let's move on in the book of 1 Timothy, chapter number 5, and verse number 24. Some men's sins are open beforehand, going before to judgment, and some men they follow after. Likewise also the good works of some are manifest beforehand, and they that are otherwise cannot be hid. All right, so the idea is there's certain sins that the Lord will bring out into the open here and now in this life, and they'll be obvious that they're sins, and they'll come out before you even get to the judgment. And some of those sins are going to carry with them all the way to the judgment. It's not going to be made manifest, and it's not going to be made known until they get to the judgment. And that thing is true also of good works. So doing right is going to come out as well as the wrong. And eventually, it's all coming out at the judgment. But you know what? There's a blessing in some of that stuff coming open beforehand. Now take your Bible and look at 1 Corinthians chapter number 11. The idea is, you as a Christian, if you're saved, you should be judging your sins now while you can, and bringing as many of your sins out into the open before God and getting them right. Now, when I say out into the open, I'm not talking about you making them public in front of the world and putting on a show in front of the world. I'm talking about you not keeping it hid and don't act like it's not there, and you be open and honest with the Lord. All right, look here at 1 Corinthians chapter 11. And I've hit these verses again and again through the years, and I'll continue to do so. But look what he says here in verse 28. Now, he deals with the Lord's Supper and someone taking that thing unworthily and then not judging themselves. Look here at verse 28. But let a man examine himself, and so let him eat of that bread and drink of that cup.
For he that eateth and drinketh unworthily, eateth and drinketh damnation to himself, not discerning the Lord's body. For this cause many are weak and sickly among you, and many sleep. For if we would judge ourselves, we should not be judged. But when we are judged, we are chastened of the Lord, that we should not be condemned with the world. Now, there's some good advice there. That advice is, take your sins now and judge them now and get them right. Repent of them now. Confess them now. Why? If you do it now, you won't have to be judged for it. If you do it now, guess what? That's less reaping you're going to have even here on this earth. So there is a blessing in men's sins being open beforehand. All right, now some things that people do are kept hid and never ever exposed out in the public. And that's all good and fine. And you should be thankful that everything's not all out in the open. But you shouldn't keep something hid and wait for it to come out in the open at the judgment. The Lord wants to see how willing you are to get sins right just between you and Him before you're caught and before you're in trouble. See, that's a whole lot of the trouble with a lot of people is they don't want to confess the sin until they've been caught. And they don't want to get it right until they're red-handed and they have no other choice but to admit it. Now, that ain't the way the Lord wants it to be. Look over at 1 John. 1 John chapter number 1. 1 John 1, he says here in verse 5, "This then is the message which we have heard of him, and declare unto you that God is light, and in him is no darkness at all. If we say that we have fellowship with him and walk in darkness, we lie and do not the truth. But if we walk in the light as he is in the light, we have fellowship one with another, and the blood of Jesus Christ, his Son, cleanseth us from all sin. If we say that we have no sin, we deceive ourselves, and the truth is not in us. If we confess our sins, he is faithful and just to forgive us our sins and to cleanse us from all unrighteousness." Now, you know what? If you can take your sins and bring them to the Lord and bring them out in the open to the Lord and not hide them and confess it, you're told there he is faithful and just to forgive us our sins and to cleanse us from all unrighteousness. Now, you can't beat a deal like that. You'd be better off to get a thing right between you and the Lord in the privacy of your home than to wait for the hammer to fall and him to have to expose something and bust it wide open. And you know what? Every sin's not going to be busted wide open like that here and now. There are some sins you will carry. You will carry to the day you die because he's not necessarily going to bring them all out into the open beforehand. But, buddy, it's going to be some day when you stand before him at the judgment and you have to give an account then. It's a whole lot easier to give an account now and get it right now. Now, the Bible says in Proverbs 28, "He that covereth his sins shall not prosper." You read that verse there, and yet you have to still realize that it is in the nature of the flesh to want to cover the sins. And the Lord tells you, "He that covereth his sins shall not prosper. But whoso confesseth and forsaketh them shall have mercy." Boy, there's a great promise. He tells you, as long as you're trying to hide it and cover it and keep on in it, you're not going to prosper in it. But if you'll confess it and try your best to forsake it and give it to the Lord and bring it to him, he promises you, you shall have mercy. Now, you can't beat a deal like that with the Lord Jesus Christ. All right, so these sins that are open beforehand, there are some things the Lord brings out into the open and literally judges it here and now. And for those, you can be real thankful for that the Lord at least does that ahead of time. Because when they follow after and go to the judgment, it's going to be a whole lot harder to stand before him then and give an account. Take your Bible and come to 2 Corinthians. 2 Corinthians chapter number 5.
2 Corinthians chapter number 5. We'll look at a couple of verses here, and we'll be done with this chapter for this week. And we'll start into 1 Timothy 6 next week. But 2 Corinthians chapter number 5, I want you to look down in that passage at verse number 9. He says, "Wherefore we labor, that whether present or absent, we may be accepted of him. For we must all appear before the judgment seat of Christ, that every one may receive the things done in his body according to that he hath done, whether it be good or bad." Now notice, for a saved, a born-again child of God, you're going to appear before that judgment seat of Christ, and guess what? You're going to receive what's done in your body. Nothing's going to slip through the cracks. So when he says over here in Timothy that some men's sins are open beforehand and some they follow after, there's not going to be any of them that'll be lost and just kind of disappear. And the Lord's going to judge according to what you've done, whether it be good or bad. Now then look what he says in the next verse in 2 Corinthians 5, verse 11. "Knowing therefore the terror of the Lord, we persuade men." Now his idea here is we're persuading men to live right, and we're persuading men to get saved, and we're persuading men to live right and keep their sins confessed. Man, this thing is a warning for saved people. And he calls it the terror of the Lord. The Lord is able to incite great fear inside of you on that day. And the terror of the Lord must be a terrible thing. And Paul says that, and he says, I'm doing this, I'm persuading you, because you should know about the terror of the Lord. It's not going to be easy standing before him and giving account of things that you've let go. All right, back in 1 Timothy 5, verse number 25, "Likewise also the good works of some are manifest beforehand, and they that are otherwise cannot be hid." You know what? Every good work that's done here is not necessarily rewarded here and now, and it's not made obvious to others that it's being done. And the Lord doesn't spend all of his time trying to vindicate me and you and make us look good. Now, we're told to keep a good testimony, and there will be some things that are manifest beforehand. And there's other things that won't necessarily be out in the open and won't be obvious. But I'll guarantee you, at the judgment seat of Christ, your work shall be rewarded. And God's going to take care of it. All right, next time we'll pick it up in chapter 6 of 1 Timothy. Thank you for tuning in today, and until next time, may God bless. Please accept our warmest invitation to come hear the preaching of the Word of God with us at Bible Believers Baptist Church in Mumfordville. 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

0: whatever you're carrying in today, remember, you don't have to figure everything out all at once. 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I'm Megan, and this is Celebration to the King. We'll be right back.
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your heart and fill your soul. You'll hear traditional hymns, familiar gospel hits, and current gospel releases. It's our desire that you are truly blessed by these artists and songs. 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

0: reminder for your Sunday, don't let one difficult moment convince you it's going to be a difficult day. There's still plenty of good ahead. I'm Megan, and we'll have more Celebration to the King after this.
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0: week didn't go quite the way you planned, that is okay. God's not finished with your story yet. And we'll continue to celebration to the King right after this.
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1: They're not getting nothing on any of the plugs, any of the power plugs that they have top. I guess I could try that one and see, I would think that.
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1: It ain't, they're gonna get a generator, and they should be given a certain part, some of the power, and go get it on.

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I'll leave the

0: Thank you, Judy. And good morning and welcome to worship here at Mumfordville First United Methodist. Whether you're with us online, over the radio, or in person, it's always a pleasure to gather together to worship our risen Savior. This morning, I'm grateful for those in the sound booth, our accompanists, and that Mr. David Williams has finally taken himself a little break and is able to visit friends today. And so it's good for him, and I'm sorry for you all. It means you got me the whole time. For announcements this morning, remember that after worship we have a lunch of hamburgers and hot dogs with some sides that have been provided, and we're having our end of summer splash with inflatable water slides. All are invited and welcomed, and the slides are going to be out there, I think, through 3 o'clock. Tomorrow, United Women in Faith are meeting for their usual monthly meeting. It wasn't last week because of Labor Day, but all women are invited to be a part of that meeting at 1 o'clock. And we have church council this week, Wednesday at 7. It's crazy. It's going to be our last meeting at 7 for the year. Time's going to change, and it'll be 6 the next time we get together. Are there any other announcements for the congregation this morning? RSVP with Angie about the wedding shower next week. Please let her know. She loves surprises. She doesn't really. But if you could let her know, she'll make sure there's enough food for everyone. Also, Charge Conference is coming up October 25th. Once we have a printer, we will go about getting the people who need it that paperwork. But Nominations Committee, we're looking at meeting. Let me know if you can on either the 21st or the 28th. But we're looking at those two dates for nominations. Now, are there any birthdays or anniversaries that we're celebrating this week or happened last week that we want to lift up? Yes. Oh, Layton and Summer are celebrating their anniversary Saturday. And he happens to be helping with the grill right now, or else I'd put him on the spot. But so grateful that to celebrate that with you. Glenda.
1: My granddaughter.
0: Lola's birthday is tomorrow. It's so great to celebrate that as well. Micah. Your grandmama's birthday is today, and she happens to be here worshiping with us this morning. In case y'all are wondering, her name is Jonna. But happy birthday, Jonna. Any other birthdays or anniversaries? Oh. She waited for him to come in. Steve's birthday is tomorrow. Steve, he David likes to say you only turn 28 once. Same for 56. Any other?
2: Sunday's JT's birthday.
0: Oh, and JT has one coming up next week. I know we're not allowed to say it's JT's birthday on his birthday. We have to say it ahead of time. Happy birthday to you. Well, with all this to celebrate, let us sing happy birthday and happy anniversary to all these folks.

You have lovely voices. Let's continue to use them. If you'll stand and join me in singing hymn 362, Nothing But the Blood. The verses should be on the screen. They can also be found in your hymnals.

Our accompanists are going to play through the hymn of praise as we greet one another. May the peace of Christ be with you. Greet each other with the peace of Christ.

if you'll remain standing as we as the church confess what we believe using the Apostles' Creed. I believe in God the Father Almighty, maker of heaven and earth, and in Jesus Christ, his only Son, our Lord, who was conceived by the Holy Spirit, born of the Virgin Mary, suffered under Pontius Pilate, was crucified, dead, and buried. The third day he rose from the dead. He ascended into heaven and sitteth at the right hand of God the Father Almighty. From thence he shall come to judge the quick and the dead. I believe in the Holy Spirit, the Holy Catholic Church, the communion of saints, the forgiveness of sins, the resurrection of the body, and life everlasting. Amen. You may be seated. And let us pray. Heavenly Father, we're so grateful that we get to gather together in this place with one another in Christian fellowship to worship you for all that you have done. Lord, continue to pour out your Holy Spirit among us. Let your love and grace be made known. And Lord, let the words of my mouth and the meditations of my heart indeed be pleasing to you. Let all that we do be in worship of you for all that you have done for us. In your name we pray. Amen. If the children would like to come forward with a children's moment with me.

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Five. Five. Oh, you can't really give fives. I'm sorry.

0: Well, good morning.
1: Good morning.
0: There we go. This side's a little bit awake. Good morning.
1: Good morning.
0: Hey, we're all getting there. Yeah. How do you welcome someone? If I want to be welcoming, what is it I should do? Say good morning. That's one way. So greet. Say a greeting, which is just say nice words that recognize that person is there. Shake hands. And when I was in the fraternity, they said, hey, do this. Because it's amazing, whenever you put your hand out, it doesn't seem to matter who. They're programmed to like just shake it back. Even if they're not sure they want to, if you would hold your hand out to someone, they usually end up shaking it. And so that was something the fraternity taught us. Hey, just put your hand out. See what happens. You'll find out you'll end up greeting them with a handshake. So I should talk to them, maybe give them a handshake. Is that a pretty welcoming thing? Now, is it good for me to be like, hey, how are you today? Are you going to tell me how you are? You're good? Oh, well, anything going on? Should I keep talking to you, but actually be like going and moving on to the next person? That's not very nice, is it? If your teacher was like, all right, Andrew, and then just walked right past you. That's not very nice, is it? Oh, sometimes we can try to be welcoming, but we might miss the point. That, oh, yes, we should say good words. We can greet people with a handshake. But if we're going to ask them a question, if you ask me how I am, it'll hurt my feelings if you turn your back while I'm trying to answer. Trig was like, how are you doing? And I was like, I'm doing great. And then he just goes off and starts playing football. Does it seem like he truly cares how I'm doing? So in today's passage, Paul is writing. He says, you need to welcome one another. All sorts of people who eat all sorts of different things. How many of you eat meat? How many of you don't eat any meat? All right, so we have words for that. Vegetarians. How many of you don't eat anything with butter or cheese or egg or... Graham, I'm pretty sure you're not a vegan, buddy, but hey, you know, more power to you if you are. But no matter what you... How many of you have allergies? You can't eat certain things. That happens. Y'all aren't... Hey, you don't want the allergy. It happens. It happens. So that I can't eat the same thing that you all can eat. But does that mean we can't be friends? So Paul was writing to a church who was having trouble. And it was because they were judging people who were eating different foods. Some of them were saying, hey, hold on. How many of you like bacon? What are you doing in church? Don't you know that in the Bible it says that you shouldn't eat pork or anything from the cloven hoof? And if you only want to read that verse of the Bible, then you could go and get judgy about it. But there are other verses later on that says, you know what, we can eat whatever we want to eat. Thank God for Peter's vision. But if we go even before that, we had some people who said they don't eat meat, although I'm not sure that's true, Maya agrees. But if you want to go even early in Genesis chapter 1, it says that God made the plants for us to eat. Anything green. So, you can eat all the broccoli you want, but that means you shouldn't eat any of the chicken or any of the beef. Ah. If you want to read certain verses, it says, oh, you're only supposed to eat a certain way. And they were judging each other based off of what they're eating. Hey, hold on. You're not eating the same thing I'm eating. We can't be friends. They wouldn't welcome them into church based on what they were eating. Now, is that what Jesus would want us to do? No. So Paul reminds them, hey, God welcomes them in. So if God welcomes them in, we should welcome them in. No matter if what they eat is different or how they look is different or what they wear is different, we should be able to welcome them with the same love and grace that God welcomes them in. So that means we should be able to offer anyone who wants to worship God, and everyone should want to worship God. We should be able to welcome any of them with a hi, how are you, a handshake. But that's not just in churches, wherever you go. Now, when I was in high school, we moved to Lexington, Kentucky. I think it was like 4 or 5 days before I started high school. I went to a school that had, I graduated with almost as many people as the high school has. I graduated with about 570. Yeah, that was just my graduating class. So think of how big that cafeteria lunchroom is. And I didn't know anybody. I lived in North Carolina. I wasn't even from this state when I went to go sit down and eat that day. But there was a group of guys that were really nice. And they said, hey, you can sit here. And that little bit of welcome that they gave me and having me just sit down and listen to their conversations, I had friends for the next 4 years and longer. All because they were welcoming to me when I needed a place to eat at school. You never know where you might find an opportunity to welcome someone. Let them know, hey, I want you. You can be here. And to be nice and share the love of God in that way. So I want you to try to be welcoming, whether it's in church, at school, at home. Find ways to be welcoming. When you say, how are you? Don't go and move on to the next person. Listen to how they're doing. And they might be grateful that someone seems to care about them in that way. You never know how we might affect someone's life for the better. Will you pray with me? Dear God, we thank you for how much you welcome us in, no matter how bad of a week we might have been having or how good we've been. That you welcome all of us. So Lord, help us to be just as welcoming. Whether we're sitting at the lunch table, whether we're at church, at home, or wherever we find ourselves, let us be able to greet one another in Christian love. In your name we pray. Amen. All right, we got candy baskets up here. Nursery for kindergarten and under, and first grade and up are invited upstairs for children's worship.

There's no such thing as a perfect worship service or a perfect Sunday, and sometimes it's more fun when worship happens that way. I came in this morning to print some things off, like, you know, the sermon, and the printer decided it just was done with me. And I don't know, I'm pretty sure I'm done with it. At Fabiola, we had some electronic hiccups and things like that. Here. We don't have power to feed the inflatables. But guess what? It's still going to work out. They're bringing us they're letting us use their generator. You don't have to have an organ to sing happy birthday. We can come together and just be together, worshiping God with it going perfectly or in the midst of the flaws. We're a flawed people and God loves us anyways. So we come with our joys and concerns to this time, giving all thanks to God for the great joys as well as lifting up our concerns in prayer. Do you all have any joys or concerns you want to share with the church family this morning? And so y'all got to hear from Jay Smith 2 weeks ago. That is Jonna's little brother. And he shared the family's thanks, but she wants to lift it up as well. Just thanks for how you all have supported the family through Alicia's grandmother's, Jonna's mother's death. Well, continue to remember that is the 20. It's crazy to think it's been 25 years since 9/11. I mean, just hearing the words that puts me back. Hearing 9/11 puts me back into my seventh grade algebra class, where we were taking a test and weren't allowed to turn the TV on until my good friend Paul ran down the hallway. He was in a different class and was hollering to his teacher that one of the towers fell. That was my first moment, my introduction to what was going on. I kind of wish they would have let us out of school early that day because the teachers didn't know how to help us process what we were seeing on the TV screens that day. And we still, I think, are trying to process how we've changed as a country and how do we move forward knowing that there is so much fear and hate and God calls us to love and peace. But let us not forget those who gave their lives. Let us not forget those who didn't just lose their lives but gave them up trying to serve and help in the midst of all the craziness that was going on. Let's also remember that there are still lives being unnecessarily lost due to fear and hate. Let us go to the light of the world, Jesus our Christ, in prayer this morning. Let us pray. Heavenly Father, we come before you this morning, a people grateful for the gift of this day. For the gift of being able to be in this place, to have Christian fellowship and to just enjoy being around one another. Thank you for the beauty of the rains we had these last couple days. And Lord, we pray that you continue to care for the earth through both the sunshine and the beauty of it, as well as the rains and the waters of baptism that continue to nourish it. Lord, we pray that you continue to be with each and every one of us. Knowing that some of us have been sick and hurting. Some of us have been in need of your healing touch. Recovering from surgeries and from all other physical ailments. Lord, there are those in need of your healing presence. So indeed, be with them in such a way that they don't just hear that people are praying for them, but they feel your presence at work. Let them see progress, that they're getting closer to being healthy and whole again. Lord, for all those who find themselves in the midst of grief. For what is grief if not unexpressed love? And that love continues to remain. Help us to continue to remember that we have a God who is with us here and now. A God who is with us through death and into the life everlasting as well. Thank you for being a God of both the living and the dead, knowing that death does not get the last word, for there is life and life everlasting. Lord, we remember that as we remember the events of 9/11. Where too many tragically lost their lives. Where others gave their lives in service, trying to help all those who were unsure of what was going on. And where we saw the effects of fear and hate. Lord, we still see that there is much fear and hate in the world around us. That there is still a darkness that is in need of your great light. So Lord, we pray that indeed,
the light of Christ may enter in to all these situations where there is wars, where there is tragedies and traumas, where there is terrorism. Lord, let your light enter into those places and shine in such a way, letting others know not only does death not have the last word, the darkness does not either. There is not a place for fear and hate in your kingdom, where you shine love and light. Lord, let that light shine and let your peace begin and let it begin in me and in us here. Let it begin in those who are your disciples, sharing your message of light into the darkness. Lord, we saw how you were at work then and how you remain at work now. Let us hear the call and how you are wanting us to join in what you're doing around us here in Hart County as well as throughout our country and this world. Let us indeed remain faithful disciples of Jesus our Christ, willing to go where he calls. As we remember the prayer he taught us, saying it together. Our Father, who art in heaven, hallowed be thy name. Thy kingdom come, thy will be done, on earth as it is in heaven. Give us this day our daily bread, and forgive us our trespasses, as we forgive those who trespass against us. And lead us not into temptation, but deliver us from evil. For thine is the kingdom, the power, and the glory forever. Amen. You'll stand.

God, we seek to praise your name with the giving of these tithes and offerings. Lord, take them and bless them in the ways in which they're used and go out from this place. But Lord, help us to not just give to what fits into this plate, but to be willing to give of ourselves so that our time, our gifts, and our talents can all be used to glorify your name. Amen. And if you'll remain standing, we'll sing hymn 327, Crown Him with Many Crowns.

Thank you. You may be seated. Now, I mentioned I fought with the printer this morning, and it won. So I was not able to print out the manuscript of the sermon, so I'm just going to do it from the Word document I made. But this week we remain in Romans chapter 14, verses 1 to 12, where Paul is writing, remember, to those who are faithful in Rome, about welcoming others and judging. With this in mind, let's prepare our hearts and lives to receive a word from the Lord as we pray. Speak, Lord, for your servants are listening. The scripture reads, "Welcome those who are weak in faith, but not for the purpose of quarreling over opinions. Some believe in eating anything, while the weak eat only vegetables. Those who eat must not despise those who abstain, and those who abstain must not pass judgment on those who eat, for God has welcomed them. Who are you to pass judgment on slaves of another? It is before their own Lord that they stand or fall, and they will be upheld, for the Lord is able to make them stand. Some judge one day to be better than another, while others judge all days to be alike. Let all be fully convinced in their own minds. Those who observe the day, observe it for the Lord. Also, those who eat, eat for the Lord, since they give thanks to God, while those who abstain, abstain for the Lord and give thanks to God. For we do not live to ourselves, and we do not die to ourselves. If we live, we live to the Lord, and if we die, we die to the Lord. So then, whether we live or whether we die, we are the Lord's. For to this end, Christ died and lived again, so that he might be Lord of both the dead and the living. Why do you pass judgment on your brother or sister? Or you, why do you despise your brother or sister? For we will all stand before the judgment seat of God. For it is written, as I live, says the Lord, every knee shall bow to me, and every tongue shall give praise to God. So then, each of us will be held accountable." Now this is the word of God for the people of God. Thanks be to God. Have you ever been in a space where you didn't quite feel welcomed or wanted? As I was thinking about this week, I feel like giving a sense of being welcome means you're giving a sense that you want that someone to be there. That if you're truly welcoming them in, they feel wanted. And if you aren't welcoming them in, well, they're feeling unwanted. You want to show good hospitality and greeting? Don't just offer an invitation of how are you. But you know, when someone's visiting you at the house, having that drink or snack offered or that, hey, sit and stay a while. But when you're seen as unwanted, well, more oftentimes than not, we're not getting that same hospitality. We instead receive some side eye, maybe people even wondering why we showed up in the first place. The hospitality lacking. So I was thinking about it. I'm not sure I've been in too many places that made me feel unwelcomed. But when I thought about, well, are there stories I have? It's interesting that the two places where I felt like maybe I wasn't as welcome, they came from my youth, and those places were churches. My parents had gotten divorced, and it was a single mom who was bringing four kids into the worship space. And not everybody was so, well, welcoming that she was bringing her kids to church, or that she was wanting to be there either. We were met with some side eyes, some glances, maybe even felt like there was some conversation and judgment made about what it meant for her to be a single mom of four. But my story also contains that of feeling welcomed back in the church. As many of you know, that didn't happen until I was midway through high school. And my family was invited not to an English-speaking service. It wasn't a white congregation at all. We were the white people that showed up to the Spanish-speaking service at La Roca, where we might not have heard in a way that we understood exactly what the pastor was saying, but man, that congregation made us feel welcomed. It reminded us of what the love and grace of God was like. One of the things that helped, and you know, if we ever added an evening service, you know, I'm saying we can follow their example. We don't even have to cook our own food. We can cook some Mexican food. Everybody seems to enjoy it. You put some rice and beans and chicken together, and that's what they did every
evening that they held worship. And they invited us to eat with them in their meal, and we shared in the meal. And we still, again, I didn't magically learn Spanish that day. But we ate together, and then they were big fans of Domino's. And all you got to know is uno, dos, tres, cuatro, cinco, seis, siete, ocho, nueve, diez. I think they might have had to teach me once, and were there 12s? I don't remember. Either way, we played dominoes, we shared in a meal, there was true welcome and hospitality. And that grace and love is what got my family back into church after several years of being away. Now, as an adult, I've been welcomed in many different congregations and services. And people will, in seminary, we had people of many different backgrounds. And so there would be the joke that, you know, it's the white pastor, he knows how to keep his service at 1 hour. There's no going over. You can plan on when you're having your lunch. Now, I also, as a United Methodist pastor, had to take 2 preaching classes. And I was not going to stay longer than necessary in seminary. The only other preaching class offered in my 3 years was African-American prophetic preaching. Now, you go, the white church, they contain it to 1 hour. The black church, listen, that spirit moves and it's over when it's over. A different atmosphere, fun and inviting. So much enjoyed it in that class. Because it doesn't matter if it's a Hispanic service, white church, black church. The thing about being Christian is we should all be offering that same love and grace of God, that same welcome, that we want you to be here. Because don't we want people to be worshiping with us? No one should feel unwanted in a space. But we're joined together in worshiping our God. So how is it we welcome? I went to a training this week where it was about building bridges over difference. And y'all know with my background with my brother, you know, we were a little different when we would enter worship spaces. He has his mental disabilities. I think it makes him a better person for it. He is more welcoming than any of us. He will greet you with a smile and a handshake, maybe even a hug. But there were some that had trouble with the differences that he would bring. How is it we welcome people? And so at the training, it was a professor from some college up in Ohio, came down and she mentioned every church says that one of the things they do best is welcome. And they probably welcome each other very well. But how well do they welcome those who are different, those who might be first timers, those who they don't know? Do we welcome others no matter their color, their language, their clothing, their ability or disability? As someone we want to be here to worship God and enjoy Christian fellowship with. Or, and listen, we know as Christians it happens. Do we welcome them with judgment? Now it's not something that's new to us. Paul is writing to a group of believers in Rome who it seems are having trouble welcoming those who weren't already there with them. Those who weren't as faithful in their attendance. Whose lives were being judged by the faithful as not being lived the right way. So Paul writes, welcome those who are weak in faith, but not for the purpose of quarreling over opinions. And we know what might happen sometimes. You might have been in a family situation. You get invited over. They have an agenda. They want to bring up a topic. They might want to convince you. Maybe it happened more in your youth. You had a style that they didn't quite agree with. I know my grandmother had several things that we did in our lives that she didn't quite agree with. And she let us know. And usually it happened after we were invited over to her place. Make sure we're not inviting people over for the purpose of quarreling over opinions. Some believe in eating anything while the weak eat only vegetables, and those who eat must not despise those who abstain, and those who abstain must not pass judgment on those who eat, for God has welcomed them. For God has welcomed them. It's easy to welcome the faithful. It's easy to welcome those who you know. But when it comes to welcoming those who, as Paul uses the phrase, whose faith is weak, who isn't used to going to church, who lives life a different way, are you able to welcome them the same way? And for Paul, it was about food. Those who were faithful, those Jewish people who were Jewish Christians at their time, believed you should indeed be eating kosher, that you should be following the rules that are laid out in the Old Testament.
It's in the law of Moses. Don't eat of the cloven hoof. So it seemed like they were passing judgment on those who were eating anything. And well, I've been one of those meat eaters who has passed judgment on those who have been vegan. I've made several jokes at their expense. And I kind of think it's funny that the scripture calls them weak. But again, not fair. It's not fair to them. You don't know their diet. You don't know why. And I could be up here as someone who is allergic to pork. I can't eat pork. I could say, you know what? Yeah, you should be eating more kosher. No more bacon at potlucks. But man, I've had bacon. And I know it's delicious. And I do not take offense when I can't eat the green beans or the baked beans or, well, most of the sides, because y'all flavored them in such a way where they're delicious, but also in a way in which I'm not supposed to eat. And some are vegetarians or vegans, and maybe it's due to allergies. Maybe it's due to moral commitments. Maybe they have their own health reasons. Should they be judged and not be joyfully welcomed into our spaces or our potlucks? You who don't follow what the early scripture says about eating, not only do you break the kosher law in terms of eating pork, y'all, we put chicken and then we put cheese on it. That's from cows, not supposed to mix. And then we put bacon on top of it as well. That's three different animals. You're eating at the same time. That's not kosher. Who are we to judge what someone is eating? Listen, if you want to say the Bible says, well, the Bible says, don't eat of the cloven hoof. The Bible, you go back to Genesis 1, you can make an argument that everyone should be vegetarian, for God created the plants and said this, anything green you can eat. Of course, we shouldn't be judging others based on their diets. As Paul writes, we should all be fully convinced according to our own minds. Not forcing conformity and making people be more like us, but understanding that we live to our convictions as they live to theirs. That there's some things I probably hold stronger onto than you all do, and some things you hold stronger to than I. But as John Wesley wrote, though we may not all think alike, may we not all love alike. I was not made by God to be you, and you were not made by God to be me. We have our differences, and God loves us for them as the way we were created to be. Different in thought, but all of us with the capacity to love as God so intended. The greatest commandment isn't judge one another. It's love one another. But we get really good at judging. And oh, I'm just noticing some differences, that's all. Well, we end up judging. As if we were God. That's never been our place. It's judge not lest ye be judged. Which I interpret as the more I judge, the more I'm subject to judgment. And I'm so grateful that we have a God who didn't greet me with judgment, but greeted me with love. Even in the midst of our sin, Christ died for us while we were yet sinners, proving God's love for us. Not a judgment of condemnation, but one of salvation through His life, death, and resurrection. But we're all invited. Doesn't matter your diet, we're all invited to the Lord's table. So shouldn't it be we're all invited to the potluck table here at church as well? Paul reiterates, using the eating example, saying, those who eat must not despise those who abstain, and those who abstain must not pass judgment on those who eat, for God has welcomed them. God has welcomed those who are kosher, those who aren't, the vegan, and everything in between. All are invited to the Lord's table, so why would we not be as welcoming? If God is setting the example, if Christ sets the example for us to follow, why aren't we following it better? I'm not saying we're not doing a good job, but we know that there are churches and that there are Christians and people who claim the faith. Instead of meeting someone different with love, they meet them with judgment. This goes beyond food. We need to make sure we're not letting our judgmental minds get in the way of our Christian welcome and hospitality. Because we as Christians, we represent Christ. If we claim the name of Christian, then we have to
then we're claiming that we represent Christ in what we say and do, not just in this building, but anywhere we go. So we need to make sure that we are indeed welcoming people the right way. How you welcome and who you welcome matters. So should you welcome someone no matter based on what they eat or what they wear? Should how you welcome another matter based on if they come from wealth or poverty? Should how you welcome someone be based on how they look, of piercings or tattoos? Should how you welcome someone be based on their abilities or disabilities? Or should we welcome one another as Christ would? The same Christ who ate with the religious leaders. He sat with the Pharisees. Taught Nicodemus. Also was talked about for how he sat with the tax collectors and sinners. The same Christ who had Peter, the rock of the church, as his close friend. Also had Judas the betrayer and Thomas the doubter as his close friends as well. How did Christ welcome Zacchaeus? How did Christ welcome the leper who wanted cleansed? Did he treat them as social pariahs as everyone else did? Did he show up with judgment or did he offer them what they needed, a listening ear? Recognizing that, hey, I see you. Here's some healing and some peace. As Paul writes, God has welcomed them, so are we welcoming others in the same way? Not with judgment, but with love and grace. Again, growing up, I can only think of two times when I wasn't welcomed into a place. But I had a friend in high school who, he would end up being a groomsman at my wedding. His name's Robert. And Robert was African-American and French. And so whenever I was in his spaces, he'd joke along with me and be like, "Oh, don't worry, man, it's just because you're white." And when we were in my kind of spaces, I'd be like, "Hey, man, don't worry, it's just because you're French." But there would be some spaces where he was a little less welcome than I was. It never really hit me until, I don't know, we were different. And so there was one Saturday during the summer where we were like, "Hey, let's just go to the Renaissance Fair. It's only 2 hours away." And so we drove up to a Renaissance Fair, and as we're walking around, and again, this is a place we had to pay to get into. But man, we're catching a lot of side eye. And as I look around, and Robert's looking around, he's like, "Man, you know, I am the only non-white person here." And I was like, "Yup." Some of it meant that he was singled out in a way that we had fun with. We got to be in several of the little comedy shows. But there were others who were just not welcoming. They weren't near as welcoming at their booths. And I realized that, you know what, there's some places where Robert's just not as welcomed as he should be, and that's just wrong. That anyone, whether it be my brother Nathan, Robert, anyone, is made to feel less than, because we are all children of God, created by the same God. We all have the same Christ who lived and died for each and every one of us. We got to recognize that there are some places that aren't welcoming, and this should not be one of those places. Some would say, I'm too open and welcoming with the Lord's table. The denomination I grew up in, you don't get communion until you've been baptized. You don't get baptized. They would not baptize anyone before the age of 12. But did Christ not die for those who are younger than 12 as well? So I'm willing to serve anyone. I don't ask questions. We don't do confession before you come up. I don't hear out who you've been with, what you've said, how faithful you've been. I don't ask those questions before you come in here and approach this aisle or approach this altar. I don't ask how old you've been. I don't ask when you were baptized. You come in here and approach this aisle or approach this altar. I don't ask how old you've been. I don't ask when you were baptized. Because Christ died for us.

Because Christ died for them too. The same gift I get, the same gift they get. And it allows for conversations to happen of why. My kids from an early age knew that we do this to remember that Jesus died for us. And that Jesus lives for us. To me, it's a sign of welcome and hospitality as well that we receive at Christ's table. And we've all messed up. None of us deserve a place here. And yet God welcomes us. Can we welcome one another in that same way? No matter what we're wearing, no matter where we've been, no matter what language we've spoken, no matter X, Y, Z, are we not all children of God, brothers and sisters in Christ? And should we not all be greeted and treated and welcomed that same way? And we have plenty of times when we can welcome people. It's not just on Sundays. Y'all welcome people at work all the time too. We have meals, you know. We could probably do a slightly better job of making sure that when new people come in, they know that we eat in the fellowship hall. And that they're not walking halfway through the church without knowing where they're truly supposed to be going. There's ways in which we can always do better when it comes to sharing that love and grace of God and welcoming people in that same way. Let us continue to look for opportunities. You never know when we might have someone new come in and they deserve to be treated the same way as everyone else. In a way in which they're receiving that same love and grace that you're willing to give. The same love and grace that Christ gives each and every one of us. God has welcomed them. Will you? Let us pray. Heavenly Father, we thank you for how you've lived and died for each and every one of us. You rose again so that we all might have life and life everlasting. Lord, I pray that we may all continue to receive your grace, your love into our hearts and lives, and help us to indeed turn away from our judgmental prejudices. Help us to, instead of looking at difference in a judgmental way, see how we have been created uniquely different, and yet, though we may not all think alike, we may love alike, for your love has been implanted in each and every one of our hearts and lives. Lord, let that love shine through us as we welcome people wherever we may find ourselves, and may we do so in the same way that you would welcome them in as well. In your name we pray. Amen. If you'll stand and sing with me our final hymn, "Oh, How I Love Jesus," we'll do the first three verses.

Listen, I still got 4 minutes for that hour. Doing good. If you're listening online or over the radio and you want some lunch, come on down. We'll welcome you in just like any of us that are here right now. There's going to be plenty. But know that there is lunch in the gym, that there's going to be the water slides after, and all are invited to come and participate until 3. John, it's your birthday. You're never too old to, you know, water slide. But go out knowing that God so loves you in this world. He gave us Jesus Christ, His only Son, not to condemn but to save. Go out equipped and empowered by the Holy Spirit to welcome others just as God would welcome them in. Go in God's peace. Amen.

Yeah.

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0: guess you're wondering what I'm doing home so soon.
1: What I'm doing home so soon.
0: No, I ain't seen. It's just this morning when you told me you didn't feel like you were the most important thing in my
1: that
0: life.
1: That broke my heart.
0: Well, that broke
1: so
0: my heart.
1: So I had to turn around.
0: So I had to turn around.
1: Come back
0: and tell you what I'm gonna do about it.

0: I just want to let you know how ashamed I am for making you feel that way.
1: Making you feel
0: darling,
1: that
0: I'm
1: way.
0: So sorry.
1: I'm so sorry.
0: I guess I've just been spending too much time on making a living.

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6: I am 74 years old. 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
10: Partly cloudy, 64 here overnight, then sunshine and 84 on Monday. We like that. Then sunny on Tuesday with a high of about 93. Sunny on Wednesday, 92. Sunny on Thursday, 92. About 90 on Friday. Some scattered thunderstorms late week into next weekend with highs, looks like Saturday, in the upper 80s.

0: 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The Crook and Chase countdown begins now. 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
1: Parker McCollum returns to the countdown with his steamy single, Killin' Me.

0: Dice back to back with our number 28 song, Holding It Down from Chase Matthew. By the way, Lee's Hard to Love is our classic cut this week, keeping on topic with Easy to Love or Not. Well, here's the deal. Later this hour, we'll find out the answer to that question from Easy to Love singer Dustin Lynch.
1: And after a quick break, celebrity birthdays on Crook and Chase.
0: Hi, everybody. Crook and Chase here. You know, we've interviewed country artists for decades. Along the way, Riley Green admitted to us what riles him up.
1: And hey, we discovered why Lauren Elena had to strong-arm her friend Kane Brown. And on the last cruise, Keith Urban led us all in a sing-along.
0: All that proves what we learned a long time ago. Some of the best moments in country music don't always happen on stage. They happen sitting around swapping stories about the road, the songs, and what inspired them.
1: It could be laughing about a story you've never heard before, or a behind-the-scenes memory that changes the way you hear a favorite song forever. Those are the moments fans remember.
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1: This is the Crook and Chase Countdown, a wacky weekend of love and exasperation. Megan Maroney is dishing it right back to those bad boyfriends. This is Medicine at 27.

0: Divine, Nick Jonas, and Shay Mooney of Dan and Shay, along with Tommy English and Dwayne Whitmore Jr. That is I Dare You, Rascal Flatts with the Jonas Brothers.
1: And by the way, happy birthday this weekend to Joe Don Rooney from those Rascally Flatts boys. And also birthday wishes going out to Kelsey Ballerini and Jennifer Nettles of Sugarland.
0: Blowing out the candles.
1: Yeah.
0: Okay, coming up after the break, the truth about Dustin Lynch and his latest hit.
2: I'm not easy to love at all.
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15: Partly cloudy, 64 here overnight, then sunshine and 84 on Monday. We like that. Then sunny on Tuesday with a high of about 93. Sunny on Wednesday, 92. Sunny on Thursday, 92. About 90 on Friday. Some scattered thunderstorms late week into next weekend with highs, looks like Saturday, in the upper 80s.
16: And now, back to Crook and Chase.

0: That was a number one hit here on our countdown just 2 years ago. Young Love and Saturday Nights. That's Chris Young here on Crook and Chase. And I tell you what, I got you folks in mind out there. I'm going to go ahead and put in a request for that one right now for Chris to sing on our Top Shelf Country Cruise coming up in March of 2027.
1: 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Also, Riley Green, Lauren Elena, Jackson Dean, and Randy Houser are on board, plus several rising stars. 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